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6: To win the National League pennant. When you look around the sport, though, today, with some deals that have already been done, the Rays add Freddie Peralta, a veteran arm, to the back end of their starting staff. The New York Yankees also making a move to try to provide some offensive spark for this Yanks side. They add Luis Garcia Jr., who had one of the highest

0: myself based on that and put myself in certain categories that I deserve to be compensated for that. And I think I'm a franchise quarterback. I've been told I'm a franchise quarterback. It's been said publicly from ownership down here. And so to not have a deal done is very disappointing. But I said the deadline was a deadline.
1: Disrespected, disappointing, undervalued. Not what you want your starting quarterback to be uttering as training camp begins for a new NFL season. Of course, Baker Mayfield came to Tampa in 2023 on a one-year prove-it deal. Could he usher this franchise into the post-Tom Brady era there in Tampa? He did exactly that, picking up where Brady and the Bucs had left off, winning yet another NFC South divisional crown. Back that up in 2024 with another NFC South divisional title. Last year was Baker's probably worst season in Tampa. The Buccaneers finished with a sub-500 record on a tailspin in the later half of the season. The Carolina Panthers emerging via tiebreaker to win the NFC South divisional crown. And it's been a very uneasy offseason now for the Buccaneers, the very trusty target for Baker, who spent the first decade of his NFL career with this Buccaneers organization. Mike Evans is now wide receiver number one for the San Francisco 49ers. You also look at other things that have happened for the Buccaneers. Levante David retiring from the sport, one of the anchors of their defense, a defensive leader. Same story for the guy up front on the D-line, Vita Vea, who has requested a trade out of Tampa Bay at the start of training camp. And I say all of that because the Buccaneers still remain with the best win total in the NFC South. Number is 8.5, some juice on the under, and the shortest price to win the NFC South at +164. The Buccaneers are the favorites to win this division, but it feels like anything but jolly vibes for Tampa before this season gets underway. Now, normally, if things are kind of going haywire for a team where there should only be hopeful, optimistic reports out of training camp, you would look somewhere else to find some value. I'm not so sure I'm a believer just yet in a reigning offensive rookie of the year in Tyler Shuck and what New Orleans is building up. They lose Brian Massey along their defensive line as well. Some negative injury news coming out of training camp for New Orleans. Maybe the Carolina Panthers, after winning the divisional crown last year, putting up 31 points in a home playoff game against the eventual NFC runner-ups and Matthew Stafford and the Rams, who are by far the Super Bowl favorites entering this new season. I want to buy into the resurgence of Bryce Young under the tutelage of Dave Canales, but it's been a bad injury camp already for the Panthers. They lose the outstanding third-year edge rusher in Nick Sporton for the season. They lose a early draft pick this year in Chris Bozell, who was only going to add to Bryce Young's offensive pieces. Again, I think the Panthers can still win around 7, 8, or 9 games and contend for this divisional crown. I'm not going to tell you to put your hard-earned money on Carolina with some of the negative vibes around that training camp. We'll see what the Panthers possess as they play in the Hall of Fame game against the Arizona Cardinals on Thursday in Canton. Which leads us to the fourth and final team who has the longest prize to win the NFC South. Now, it's not 10 or 15 to 1. It's only +425. The Atlanta Falcons are a fascinating team. Everything except the quarterback position, I'm buying in the ATL. But the quarterback position is the most important in all of the National Football League. And we don't know the status of Michael Penix Jr. coming back from injury. Are you a believer in Tua Tagovailoa and what he might do in his first year with this Falcons franchise? I'm not so sure. I believe in Kevin Stefanski. I believe in some other offensive pieces for Atlanta. Drake London got paid. Bijan Robinson is still there. And I think the defense has shown some prowess. I think I am almost talking myself into a Falcons +425 price to win this division, despite having the worst win total in the NFC South with a 6.5 number. But you don't need to win 10, 11, or 12 games to contend for the NFC South. If recent memory serves us, it might just be 8 or 9 wins. I do think there is some value, despite my concerns around the QB spot, whether it's Penix Jr. or Tagovailoa, at a +425 price for the Atlanta Falcons to win this division. It's not just time for NFL football. It's time for college football. And the VSiN College Football Betting Guide goes live tomorrow. 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
1: 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I am Ben Stevens. 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We'll set the stage for your Monday. And

0: Mike McDaniel is going to bring. But I think the excitement is around Ladd McConkey because he's finally in an offense where he could hit the numbers that he did his rookie year, or even if he stays healthy, exceed him just because of how quick Ladd is. This seems like an offense that just fits Ladd McConkey. But they're excited about Quentin. They're excited about Trey Harris as well. But Brennan Thompson's the guy, the rookie out of Mississippi State, like I was mentioning. Herbert usually is calculated when he speaks. Like, he kind of listens to the question, replays in his mind, and then answers. He, like, off instinct was they asked him about Brennan Thompson, and he goes, he's going to be very good for us. Mm-hmm. And then he kind of, like, stepped back a little bit and then answered, like, followed up and answered the question fully. But you can just tell there's a level of excitement and there's a level of trust that Herbert is already building with Brennan Thompson.
1: It's funny because everyone talked about when McDaniel joined this team, just about how good he'll fit the run game and everything. He's going to fit Herbert exceptionally well, too. Herbert was a timing quarterback in college. He's going to get back into that timing style system that we saw down in Miami. And I also love Keandre Lambert-Smith. I think there's just weapons galore on this Chargers team. We'll see how they all end up panning out. The defense obviously going to be on the field half the time as well. What are we seeing from the defensive side here? Can they take a step forward, too?
0: Well, it was funny because on Wednesday, everybody was kind of like the question was, hey, Vita Vea, Vita Vea. But just because there were some questions being asked about if because obviously the tweet about Vita. But no, when it comes to the defense, I really think with Chris O'Leary, he's a young defensive coordinator. He's 34 years old, which Khalil Mack was not happy when I asked him, hey, he's a year younger than you. And he's like, what's your point? Obviously joking around, but they really like the players really like that Jim has tapped into the young, to the younger type of defensive coordinator who relates to the players. He was with the Chargers in 2024, goes in 2025 to Western Michigan to be a defensive coordinator. They go from the 118th ranked defense to the 9th in college football under Chris O'Leary. So everybody's very excited about him. They say he's like Jesse Minter, just more aggressive. But when you ask about what do you mean by more aggressive? Well, we can't tell you that. You'll have to wait week one. Even Chris O'Leary yesterday told us, you guys are going to have to wait till week one to know what aggressive means. So to me, it just means maybe more blitzing with Jesse was more of the four linemen would go. I think with him, it's going to be a little bit more blitzing, but they like the addition of Dalvin Tomlinson. They see him as Puna Ford 2.0 in a sense, where Puna was with Buffalo, didn't really play all that well, comes to the Chargers, gets paid by the Rams. The same thing with Tomlinson. Tomlinson was with the Cardinals last year, felt like it wasn't as a scheme fit, and feels like with the Chargers it is. But one player to look out for on the Chargers defensive line, Jamari Caldwell, second-year player out of Oregon. They're really excited about him and his maturation.
2: Okay, so August begins tomorrow, I should say, Fernando. You have a month or so to go before the beginning of the season. What is your prediction for the Chargers this year?
0: You know, it's funny. I mean, it's funny because everybody's talking about that stretch from like week 3 to week 10 where they face a lot of really tough opponents and they're facing a lot of teams that are coming off their bye week. But if you guys go back and look at the last 2 years, those are the games that Jim Harbaugh has feasted on. He loves that kind of doubt that people have when it comes to those games. Last year, everybody said they needed to start off quick. They started off 3-0. They need to end. It's going to be a grueling end. They went 4-2. So I have them at 11-6. I think it's a better 11-6 than we've seen the last 2 years. I think for the third year in a row, they'll go at 11-6. But I think this year, they're going to have a much stronger team than they have because this is year 3 of Harbaugh, year 3 of Joe Ortiz and them building this team. And I really think this is the first year where it really is their team.
2: Great spot, Fernando. Follow him on X at Real F Ramirez. And he covers the Chargers for the Sporting Tribune. Thank you, pal. We appreciate the time.
0: Thank you, guys. Stay warm, or stay, try and stay cool.
2: Borderline, that's difficult to do here.
1: Yeah,
2: but well, we have pools, so that'll work. They have a net rest edge or disadvantage of minus 24 overall, worse than the entire NFL.
1: Not great.
2: Mike has a horse play that he likes, and we'll get into betting NFL awards coming up next.
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0: Top of the hour, it is VSiN, Bob Vogt, Dave Ross, and Jensen Lewis. We always look forward to those conversations, talking some baseball with CJ Nikowski. Does a great job, Atlanta Braves TV color analyst. Of course, pitched in this game like you did, Jensen, for quite a long time. Give him a follow on X as CJ Nikowski, and does great work at MLB Network Radio as well. Joins us here in the Progressive Guest Line. CJ, I've been joking with Jensen that he needs to get that right arm ready because everybody needs bullpen help at this time of year before the deadline. What about your left arm? Can you get that thing loose?
1: Yeah, nothing gets me more anxiety than when people start asking me. I get fans, like when the Braves get a little bit thin, do you still have something left in the tank? No, and even at my peak, I don't think I could help this team right now anyway. I start to feel it in the rotator cuff, the pain, that residual pain from all the years. So the answer is a hard no.
2: This was a team, CJ, at the beginning of the year that was as good as it gets, right? Offensively, just really, really good. Then the injuries started to mount. Ron Acuña Jr. goes down for a couple of times. What has been attributed to their bounce back in your eyes? What has been so key for them to now lengthen this division lead back out to 7 games?
1: Yeah, so it was interesting. At the beginning of the year, they were crushing it and winning some games, quite honestly. At the end of the game, you'd walk away and go, man, I can't believe they pulled that one off. But they did. They found a way. All close games, clutch games, length of lineup was big for this team as well. Then that started to slow down. They're starting to get it back now here a little bit. Certainly has been good to get Ronald back in the lineup. That is a big one. We know that. It seems like maybe getting to the fastballs a little bit more, which is a good sign. There were some struggles there early on, but he hits a home run against the fastball yesterday, which was some really good news and encouraging news. It's a little bit of everything, you know, because at times the starting pitching struggles to get deep in games, and then you push on the bullpen a little bit more, and the bullpen has been excellent. And then you get a Chris Sale start where he gets you a little bit deeper in a game. That seems to work out really well anytime he is on the mound. A lot of clutch hitting. It's not one necessarily thing that you point to. I think one of the things about this team is that they have been so deep. They went through a period where it was a different guy every night kind of coming through with a big hit. For a while there, it was Dom Smith. It seems like it's Dom Smith again now coming up in some pretty big spots. It seemed like Jorge Mateo or Eli White, all these kind of bench pieces were put in the right place at the right time. Jim Jarvis, who's been a good story. So it hasn't been, which is a good thing, where you're leaning on just a couple of guys or just, you know, one or two parts of your team. It really has been a pretty collective effort, including the defense. The defense has been excellent as well for this team.
0: CJ, it was a great point that Jensen made the other day on this program about if they can get through the Dodgers, and it's not easy to get through the Dodgers, and if that's who you're going to face potentially down the road somewhere to win the pennant. They're 5-1 to win the pennant, but 10-1 to win the World Series. But they could very well be the favorites, no matter who came out of the American League. Like, that's how good the National League is. It's top-heavy, obviously, maybe with the big three being the Brewers, the Braves, and the Dodgers. As they are currently constructed in your eyes, are the Braves good enough now with good health and getting that pitching back to be good enough to topple the Dodgers, or do you think that Alex Anthopoulos has to be active here before the trade deadline?
1: I think he will be active. I think he wants to be active. I think if you look at some of the history after they won the World Series in 21 and kind of what happened to this team in the postseason, it seems starting pitching in particular ended up not being available the way they needed it to be when they got to the postseason. There were some injuries, thinking about Max Fried and Spencer Strider, and Strider, of course, is hurt now. Max Fried has moved on to the New York Yankees. There's been some other pieces along the way where they just have not had what they needed. 2 years ago with Chris Sale not available when they played the San Diego Padres in that first round. So I think depth of starting pitching is something that would make Alex and everybody else here in Braves country feel a little bit better about their chances. We know that the Dodgers, and we saw it last year with their run, can be really flush with starting pitching to the point where they were putting some of those guys in the bullpen. It does seem like maybe there's a little bit more starting pitching available at the deadline this year. Wasn't great last year. It's very difficult to acquire. It gets expensive. But Alex Anthopoulos has said it multiple times. Playoff starter seems to be where the main focus is. There's some other pieces as well, certainly, that they could use. But to your point, your question, thinking about the Dodgers and even the Brewers, as good as they are and as pesky as they can be, and other teams as well, I think depth of starting pitching, a playoff starter that you feel comfortable putting in that 2 or 3 spot behind Chris Sale, I think is something they very much need.
2: Do you feel that the Phillies still have a run in them, CJ, in the East? And we know that Dave Dombrowski, Preston Mattingly are going to be manning the phones trying to make an all-in move themselves. Is it too much to overcome for Philadelphia in this division? And would you put any stock potentially in a Miami or a Washington to find their way into the postseason? I know you watch this division every single day. Kind of your handicap on where you see the other National League East teams and what they're capable of.
1: it's been a little bit of a surprise to see the Phillies struggle here all of a sudden, right? The Braves were up 10.5 really quickly at the beginning of the year, and you felt like, are they just going to cruise? But we all know there's a long way to go in the season. They end up firing Rob Thompson. They bring in Don Mattingly, have him take over right around the time Zach Wheeler got healthy. And they went on an unbelievable run. They probably need some help as well. What scares me a little bit about the Phillies is Dave Dombrowski is not afraid to make a big move, right? And so I could see them going out and getting another big starter. And then you talk about putting together a playoff caliber rotation, and the Philadelphia Phillies could have that really quickly. They need some offensive help as well. They need help in the outfield. That's kind of been a steady story for them over the last couple of years. But I think they will be aggressive. I think they're absolutely a threat. You can't take them lightly. The Braves and the Phillies still have 7 games head-to-head the rest of the way. The Braves were fortunate they caught them at the beginning of the season when they were not playing well. And so the head-to-head really went in the favor of the Atlanta Braves, but they're a different team now going forward. So nobody is taking them lightly. The Nationals can flat-out hit, right? This is one of the best lineups in all of Major League Baseball. We know the pitching has been a little bit light. We'll see what they do at the deadline, right? Tougher read on the Nationals. I think the Marlins probably still fall a little bit short. But what, you know, what a turnaround it was, and then the struggles, and then they go out and they sweep the Philadelphia Phillies. They're a tough read. They're a little bit more difficult to figure out. I don't think they hang in there and find themselves in the postseason, but they're pesky, and they're a team that you cannot take for granted.
0: CJ, you mentioned the return of Ronald Acuña Jr. here to the Braves lineup, and we know that when he's healthy, he's an MVP caliber type talent every year. Is he still that guy when you watch him? Because I think sometimes people go out of sight, out of mind. You forget what type of impact player he can be, obviously not just with power, but with the speed on the base pass. Is he still the same Ronald Acuña Jr.?
1: Yeah, I mean, forget him at your own peril, I think, is a mistake. Now, was he all the way back? Probably not quite completely there. I think they were very careful and a little bit more deliberate when they brought him back this last time, right? There's been lower body injuries that have been an issue for him over the last couple of years, and his legs, and we know how important his legs are and his ability to steal bases, the way he runs the bases, the way he covers ground in the outfield. I think he is getting there. I don't think he's all the way back. I think there's definitely still more in the tank for Ronald. I think he takes it personally, too. There have been a couple of at-bats since he has been back that I noted during the broadcast where pitchers were just attacking him with fastballs, challenging him as almost to say that I don't think you can get to this pitch. And he was having a hard time getting to respectable fastballs middle and up in the zone. He can get the stuff down. He can get the spin. I think that's probably the last piece. Again, he hits the home run yesterday, getting a little bit closer. But it was also on a two-seamer, right? So that two-seamer is going to come down a little bit and play better into his bat path. That final thing for me is once he can show you that he can get to that fastball middle up that's got a little something behind it, that's when you have to watch out. I think it's a real small adjustment that should be coming here pretty soon.
2: All right. You have a big fan in Dave Ross on the afternoons coming home from the driving range, listening to you and Spilly traditionally on Loud Outs on the weekdays there, Sirius Channel 89. I know I've had conversations with you, CJ, about what to make of the American League. I give you the floor. If you had to hitch your wagon to a team right now and you think that they are not only viable to get in but to make a deep run, who is that team for you right now in the American League?
1: Yeah, it's not easy. It's been interesting. I think as far as the American League West goes right now, it's a crapshoot, and teams just trying to keep their head above 500 by a couple of games. We'll see what their deadlines look like, especially for, you know, the Mariners, who had a run last year. It's been disappointing. You know, we know, of course, the Texas Rangers, the Astros are mounting a comeback as well. That's a tougher division to really rally behind any of those teams. The Central has been fascinating as well as far as what the White Sox are doing, and it does sound like they're going to be active and try to really upgrade their team. We'll see what their deadline looks like. But I think your two best teams are coming out of the American League West, and the ones that you have to worry about the most, and that's the Tampa Bay Rays and the New York Yankees. And while the Yankees are always in the headlines, and we're always talking about what's wrong with the New York Yankees, what is scary, I think, for opponents is what they can do with that starting rotation. Right, that starting rotation runs really deep when it is right, and that's the kind of rotation that can carry you throughout a World Series. We'll see whether or not they get Aaron Judge and Stanton back and eventually Cody Bellinger, right? Those are huge pieces right now that are on the IL that are still a little bit of ways away before they become active. So everybody has their question marks, I think, in their warts. There's no real strong favorite for me. I think the deadline becomes that much more important for these kind of fringe teams like the Rangers and like the Chicago White Sox, who You look at, I think, in the White Sox, it's a surprise team with the Rangers. It's not a great record, but could they make those one or two moves that then puts them in a much better position to have a legitimate run at another ring in the case of the Texas Rangers? So it's a tough one, man. And the Rays just, you know, continue to find ways and what they do with their lineup and the way that they work it. I think they'll be somewhat active as well, but they'll do something. They'll have that move that we all look at like, wait, what? That guy? And then all of a sudden that guy goes on a run and ends up carrying it, right? They just do it year in and year out. So you can never take them lightly. I make the mistake often of doing it with the Rays and kind of overlooking them, and a lot of that has to do with the lack of star power, but they run an unbelievable tight ship over there. So I think it's the top two teams in the American League right now that are the biggest problem.
0: Jensen's right. I love listening to you guys once I get off that golf course and get some good baseball talk with you guys on MLB Network Radio. CJ, appreciate the time as always, man. Great to catch up. Best of luck to the Braves. Enjoy that stretch run. It should be a lot of fun in the second half of this baseball season. Going to talk some football here, put the Raiders under the microscope. That's next right here on VSiN by the Books.
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15: 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Coming up on the show, Mitch Moss of VSIN will join us. We will go over the Tariq Skubal trade. We'll go over MLB Futures Awards, maybe get his thoughts on some football. But baseball is where we start. And, you know, trying to, and I was happy from, you know, just a selfish content standpoint of doing this podcast. By the time you get it up and you listen to it, if Skubal wasn't traded, that would have been dicey to be like, man, well, you know, what's going to happen with him? Well, if you talk about what's going to happen with him, by the time you listen to it, he's probably been traded or might have been traded. So glad from that perspective he goes, and it goes to a likely suspect. Forget this idea. You know, I've been talking about the Phillies. Maybe they're a sleeper. It is Skubal to the Dodgers, and he's going to be ready to pitch pretty soon, having pitched, having not pitched since Wednesday against the Orioles, which I think, and I talked about it on the pod for Friday, that might have been the trade that sunk him, that did this in from the Tigers' perspective, because that was a 7-0 lead. You had Skubal on the mound. He left when it was 7-1, and you lose that game. And actually, won Friday, they won Saturday, and they had to play on Sunday, 2.5 out. And I was thinking maybe they play it out until the end, which I can get to in a second, because you can make the case they made a terrible deal. They should have waited. But going to the Dodgers, it is Zahir Hope, Brady Smith, and River Ryan. You know, Hope and Smith are AAA guys. River Ryan's a guy who's been hurt and hasn't been in the big league since 2024. But in 2024, four starts, 1.8 ERA. He was actually pretty good. But you know what? He's 27. He turns 28 in a week or two. And he's got a 4.5 ERA in triple play. I'm shocked it took this little. I'm shocked the Tigers, who, again, were right there, 2.5 out. I'm surprised they didn't wait until Monday and just say, hey, if we win on Sunday, do we give it another shot? Do we maybe think about keeping him? I get it if you were going to be just completely bowled over. And I get the idea of not wanting to lose him for nothing. I get that. You didn't want Ohtani from a few years ago from the Angels. But to get so little in return, to get – you never know with this stuff, right, and especially with prospects. I remember – years ago, the Lakers traded Pau Gasol for Marc Gasol. People called it the worst trade ever. People were just, you know, this is fixed. This is rigged for the Lakers. Marc Gasol, going to the Hall of Fame. So that ended up not being the case in that brother-for-brother trade back in 2008. That ended up aging poorly. And maybe this, you know, we look back 3-4 years, and these guys are all All-Stars. It's the Padres-Nationals Juan Soto trade, and the Padres end up giving up, you know, Wood and Abrams and all these All-Stars, and what looks one way at the moment looks completely different a few years later. That being said, on underwhelming return, you can question why the Tigers did it, why they did it this time. Like, this deal wouldn't have been there Monday. You couldn't have just waited and maybe got some better offers. The Brewers not doing it. The Braves not doing it. Even the Cubs, some of these other teams. I guess the Astros jumped in. I can't kill the Yankees for not doing it. I'd love to kill the Yankees for, you know, not shopping at, you know, the high-end top of the market for these players, but pitching wasn't a need. They have Cole, they've got Schwitler, they've got Frey. They need some offense. And if Skubal, unless he's picking up a bat, there was no need to do this for the Yankees. And you wonder where the Yankees are headed here at the deadline with really not that much out there. But you can question the Dodgers the Tigers why they did this, when they did it, and just getting so little back. And you can also, you know, entertain the conspiracy theory. And I don't often entertain these conspiracy theories, but was this a situation where these owners, these mid-market owners, are so resentful of the Dodgers that said, you know what, once the winter comes around, we want this for negotiating purposes, let's just let them go to the Dodgers. So if you're the Brewers, you don't pull the trigger on the deal. If you're the Rays, you don't pull the trigger on the deal. If you're the Tiger, you say, we could have sent you here or there, we'll send you to the Dodgers. So come the winter, we can scream bloody murder that it's not fair, we have no chance to compete. The deck is stacked, which, I mean, look, this is about as crazy as it gets. I don't kill the Dodgers. The Dodgers are playing by the rules and they're trying to win. But this does feel a little bit like Durant to the Warriors back in 2016. Just look at it. 2 years ago, they were down 2-1 to the Padres in the divisional round. They were on the road facing elimination in game number 4 against Cease, and they had a bullpen game. They survived that. They won game 5 with Yamamoto against Darvish. They beat the Mets. They beat the Yankees. They won the World Series. And last year, not only they could have lost the World Series to the Blue Jays, they should have lost the World Series to the Blue Jays. So this, just because they won 2 in a row, it's not a foregone conclusion that they're going to win. But right now, plus 150 to win it all, minus 110 to come out of the National League. Now, there's a lot of questions still. You got like, when is Snell, Ohtani, Glasnow, when are these guys going to pitch? But hey, Skubal, Yamamoto, I mean, Robleski made the All-Star team. He can't stiff the rotation once these guys are all back. Sasaki, they paid a fortune to. I guess if you ship him to the bullpen, he's got a lot of talent, even though he's been up and down. It's just that they have this philosophy that, you know, we're going to get 8 or 9 legitimate pitchers that we believe in, that we trust to give the ball to in the playoffs. We don't care if they're injury prone because, you know what, 3 or 4 of them will probably be healthy come playoffs, and that's all we need. So, again, they make a mockery of the sport, but good for them. They're trying to win. They take the money, and they put it back in the field. These other teams take the money, and they put it in their pocket. But this does feel like a tipping point for baseball. All the conversations, will there be a season next year? Will there be a shortened season? I don't care how optimistic you are. It's hard to imagine there's 162 games of baseball next year, which really is a bummer. I'm sure the prediction markets will put up, you know, things you can bet markets on this of when the season will start, how many games we'll play. But there's just so much money at stake that I don't know that these players and owners are both stubborn enough to not figure something out. But, man, the players are going to go down kicking and screaming if there's a salary cap. So, like I said, Dodgers plus 150 to win it all, minus 110 to come out of the National League. You know, if he said, hey, I'm just going to put the Dodgers plus 150 to win it all, put it in the account, forget about it, and come October, come Halloween, I'll be happy I have it. Not the craziest thought. Is there like a ton of value on it? I don't know. I mean, the baseball playoffs are so random. Like I mentioned, they lost to the Padres a couple years ago. And it wasn't that long ago, by the way. 22 and 23. They did lose to the Padres in 22 in the best of 5, the divisional round. In 23, they got swept by the Diamondbacks, both big upsets. Not just their reputation. And the year before that, they lost to the Braves in the NLCS. The Dodgers had a reputation of, yeah, they won the one COVID trophy, but they're choked. They never went in the playoffs. It's quick. It's funny how quickly the narratives turn. But right now, if you told me plus 150, just put it in the account. Forget about it. They're the best team. Don't overthink it. I get it. I don't know that I'm going to do it, but I get it. So Tarik Skubal is funny. For a guy that's as good as him, I've heard his first name pronounced pretty much every different way. Tarik. I believe it's Tarik. Tarik Skubal. I've said it multiple ways too. But Skubal is a Dodger here going forward. What's interesting from the Tigers, now they'll probably trade Casey Mize, they'll probably trade other guys, but I remember back in 2016, the Yankees, similar situation, on the fence, should we sell, should we buy, what should we do? They had Chapman, they had Andrew Miller. They lost on Friday and Saturday in Tampa, right around the deadline, like the weekend of the deadline. I think the deadline was on a Sunday. And on Sunday they said, you know what, we'll trade Miller, we'll trade and Chapman, I think went a little bit before that. And they traded a lot of their guys. They traded Carlos Beltran. And they went from being 5 or 6 games out, it looked like they punted on the season. Next thing you know, they called up Judge, they called up some other guys. They got red hot. They got to within a game of the playoffs. Now, they ultimately fell short, but just because you sell guys, there's still some talent on that team. They're 8-1 to make the playoffs. And 2 years ago, they traded Jack Flaherty to the Dodgers. They traded some other pieces. They got absolutely scorching hot, and they made it to the playoffs, and they made it to the best of 5 before they eventually lost to Cleveland. So, Detroit 8-1 to make the playoffs, 15-1 to win the division. I don't know that I'm making those bets, but again, I don't know that those bets are crazy either. So, keep that in mind. Again, we're doing this on Sunday, and some of these moves will have been made here, so I don't want to talk too much about the deadline. But unless Mason Miller gets traded, look, you're going to get relievers always to move. You know, relievers will go. People are always looking for relievers. I don't know that you're going to get the splash, the Lindor, the Trout, the Devers. And, maybe by the time you're listening to this, something crazy has happened, but you'll get the volume of moves, you know, the Michael Walker, maybe to be traded from the Royals, maybe the All-Star team, Kevin Gausman, the Mets will trade you guys, the Giants will trade you pieces, although Devers, Adamas, some of those bigger contracts might be unmovable. I don't know you're getting like the huge splash moves, if Mason Miller's not traded and they enter play Sunday, one game out, boy, you're really going to sell. I mean, that GM Preller is so aggressive. He's really going to trade you the best closer in the sport when he's one game out of a playoff spot. I don't know that that's going to happen. So if that doesn't happen, you're looking at more volume of moves, more quantity instead of like quality, where you get that seismic shift in the odds. Scoble's a big one. Scoble's as big as it gets. But other than that, I'm not sure what you're looking at here in terms of a deadline. But again, Mets will trade you, Brazoban, maybe Luke Weaver, Luis Robert, Holmes, Peralta. So you'll get names you recognize. But we'll see here, you know, what Mitch Moss thinks coming up. We'll get his thoughts on it. But I don't know that anything going forward is going to be earth-shattering. But the deadline day is always fun. You know, you think back to past years, Randy Johnson going to the Astros. Verlander got traded to the Astros too, coincidentally. I think that was back when they used to have the August 31st, the waiver deadline back in 2017. And he shifted, you know, that Astros team from being a good team to a team that ended up winning the World Series. So the deadline's always fun, but, we'll see here what happens going forward. And it's just tough because there's not that many deals. You've heard for the Yankees for months, for weeks at least, Jeffers, the catcher for the Twins, will be a Yankee. Well, the Twins going to Sunday tied for a playoff spot. So you get the idea there's not that many teams that are just completely out of it, where I think adding these extra playoff teams, six in each league, it makes it so you add that, the extra playoff teams, with the fact that the sport, there's so much mediocrity, there's only five, six, seven teams out of it, the Blue Jays out of it, the Rockies, the Giants, the Mets. There's a few, but it's not like it was 10, 15 years ago where you had a more distinct line between who were the contenders and who were the sellers, and more players were available. It's almost like pitching and hitting is flipped, where pitching used to be so coveted. Now, yeah, pitching's still important, but it's just finding a guy who can hit 275 with a little bit of power is really hard to find. It's hard to find offense. You know, now it's the deadline and just the nature of the sport and how dominant the pitching is. But coming up next, Mitch Moss. We'll get into the Scooble trade. We'll get into some futures. That is next. This should have been more fun.
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20: 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Can thinking cool thoughts actually make you feel cooler in the summer heat? Well, try this. Imagine a sheet of ice. Now imagine the Golden Knights skating on that sheet of ice. I know I'm getting the chills. And the Knights will be back in action as preseason action is not too far away. The Knights will start on the road as they take on the Kings on September 19th with their first home preseason game on the 24th as they host the Utah Mammoth at the Fortress.
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15: All right, we are back. Shoulda Bet More podcast. He is the co-host of Follow the Money. You catch him pods of the futures, and he joins us now. It is Mitch Moss. Mitch, we got a lot to do. Baseball, we'll get to some football, but the news of the day, Tarik Skubal is a L.A. Dodger. I don't think that's a shock. A little surprising what the return is, but appreciate you coming on and your reaction to this move. Is it the same as most other people, or wow, I can't believe the Dodgers got him for so little. Terrible job by the Rays, the Brewers, these other teams. What was your first reaction here to this move?
21: I'm in the same boat. I mean, I could eat this in a year, two, three, whatever it is. I think the package they got in return was a catastrophe. I thought it was a horrendous job by the Tigers and the rest of Major League Baseball to not really outdo this from the Dodgers standpoint. There isn't really, I mean, they didn't get a top five Dodgers prospect. And oh, by the way, this is why it also drives me crazy. And I tweeted about this a little bit last night. I'll use an analogy for you. And it's in college basketball. So I'm from the state of Wisconsin. When Tyler Herro committed to Wisconsin, he was a four-star recruit. Will, the second that he flipped to Kentucky, magically, he went to a five-star status. All we hear about every single year, the Dodgers have one of the best farm systems in the entire league. Yeah. How many guys have panned out in the last 25 years in their farm system? We hear about it every single year. Super elite prospects. If you go back the last 7-8 years, they haven't really done anything. They've been flops for the most part. I'm willing to bank that the three players that they got in return, Detroit that is, we'll probably never hear from them ever again. So, yes, I'm an extremely bitter Brewers fan, but it's also their fault. You could have offered a better package than this to get the guy and actually have a better chance to beat this team for the first time ever.
15: Do you buy this conspiracy theory that all these teams, all these owners are kind of in on it? The Brewers and the Rays said, you know, we're not going to trade for him. And the Tigers said, well, you know what, we'll give it to the Dodgers, all with the idea of if he goes to the Dodgers, we can go to the negotiating table and say, hey, this is broken. This is a mess. So if I'm the Rays, I'm the Brewers, I'm underselling what I can give you. And if I'm the Tigers, who, by the way, they traded them Saturday, they 2.5 out of the playoffs entering Sunday. They could have waited another day. They could have waited another 36, 48 hours. That deal would have still been there. Do you buy there's a conspiracy angle here of, hey, let's get them to the Dodgers, let's not trade for them, and then we can scream bloody murder here come the winter?
21: Sure. I mean, I'll buy into that a little bit. Do you? I mean, do you think that that's super far-fetched and could never possibly happen?
15: I don't think it's far-fetched. It seems unlikely. Man, if I'm the Brewers, if I'm any of these teams, I want to win, but I don't know how deep this goes with the owners in terms of the resentment. And again, I don't blame the Dodgers. I blame the Tigers. Hey, he's your best pitcher. Sign him up long-term or get a better deal for him or just go for him. I mean, you win on Sunday, and we're recording this before the Sunday games, a game and a half out. I thought they might wait until the final day here and just take it up to the shot clock. I thought that loss was Wednesday to the Orioles, where they're up 7-0. Skubal leaves with a 7-1 lead. I thought that was the death blow, but it was so minute by minute. It was so fickle that I thought maybe, you know what, if you win three in a row, then it's a tough conversation. Where were you like a week ago? Did you think this was inevitable with the Dodgers, or where did you think he was going to go? How surprised are you?
21: Well, so we can't get down on prediction markets in the state of Nevada. I did find the no on Milwaukee. Now, that was a heavy favorite. I kind of wanted to fire on the no for Milwaukee. I thought they should have been all in. I didn't think, based on their history, I didn't think they were going to be all in. And the Dodgers were, and, you know, prediction markets, like who had LeBron going to the 76ers? Nobody did. They were like 8%. But the Dodgers were hovering between like 42 and 47% for the entire week. And I think people are taking the wrong approach to be mad at the Dodgers. Why would you be mad at the Dodgers? They're going for it. They're the one team that keeps trying to actually win. Blame the other teams. Like you said, blame Detroit. I actually bet today, Will, when you look at their overall numbers, like with WAR, you know, some of the guys who are producing really well throughout the entire year offensively, but also more importantly, pitching-wise, their schedule is absolutely doable. I took a, a, a decent bet on, well, a little bit more than a half unit or in that neighborhood of Tigers plus 790 to make the playoffs. I don't think it's absolute, I don't think it's crazy talk at all. And this could be one of those things where with their schedule, now the players remaining on the team can have like a chip on their shoulder and maybe outperform, maybe actually do a little bit, like they never lived up to expectations for the first couple of months anyway, and they've had a positive run differential the entire time despite losing all these games. So I think that's not a bad bet at all. So just I'm as a baseball fan, I'm a little bit miffed as a bettor trying to find like opportunities to take advantage of, and that's one that I came up with.
15: I remember in 2016, the Yankees were in sort of a similar situation, sort of on the fence, fringe, make playoffs, no playoffs. Girardi was still there. Judge hadn't been called up yet. They lost on Friday night and then again on Saturday at Tampa. Then Sunday morning, I think the fire sale started. They traded Andrew Miller to Cleveland, went to pitch in the World Series. They traded Chapman to the Cubs. And ironically, that Judge came up a couple weeks later, and that's when they actually made a run and got within like a game of the playoffs. They traded Carlos Beltran. They traded a couple other guys. And I thought the same thing with the Tigers. Right? You know what? River Ryan, he pitched four starts for the Dodgers in 2024, 1.1 ERA. Like maybe he comes up and gives you some good starts. And they might trade Mize. They might trade some of these other guys. But I don't think that's the craziest thing in the world. Dodgers plus 150 to win it all, minus 110 odds on to come out of the National League. Are either of those worth a bet, or is it too short, or is the situation, you know what, put it in your account, forget about it, it's not sexy, but you'll be happy come October you have it. Where do you come down on that?
21: I think it's actually, you tell me, I kind of like, now you can burn money doing this, obviously, and lose a bunch of bets, but I do find them fun, and we're not talking about, like, serious money anyway, more like pizza money, maybe a little bit more than that sometimes. How about Dodgers with some cross-sport parlays?
15: Thought about that. Thought about exact forecast, where if you think you're that good, you pick your team, you pick, you know, whatever flavor of ice cream you like in the American League. And they're playing the Red Sox right now, 15-1 for the Dodgers to beat the Red Sox, 9-1 to beat the Yankees. Could you go down that road? The American League's so wide open. I look more down the board here. I don't love the Mariners. White Sox, them to beat the White Sox at 22-1, I'd probably need more, but I think getting clever with it is not a bad approach. What are you thinking?
21: How about Dodgers over Tigers exacta?
15: Scooble versus the Tigers in the World Series? Boy, that would be fun. What is that?
21: But the only reason why I brought that up is because I do have a bet, like I said, on them to make the playoffs. Somebody reached out to me today, and they said they're taking them 15-1 over the division. I can't get there because Cleveland has the easiest schedule remaining in baseball. But the American League absolutely stinks. I trust none of these teams. I think I have tapped out on the Mariners. No thanks. You could have every single share of Seattle moving forward. The Yankees are the team, but I have no, again, the health. Assuming health, it has to be the Yankees, then to me, and then it's probably Rays, but then McClanahan gets dinged up, and do you like anybody in the Central? I don't like anybody in the West. So I think what you said there, Dodgers over some long shots, and maybe put a couple of those in the portfolio is not a bad idea.
15: Dodgers over Tigers at DraftKings, 80-1. And now that you mentioned the Tigers and the Dodgers, it was only 2 years ago. I brought up the Yankees example in 2016. Remember 2 years ago, the Tigers trade Flaherty, and then they get red hot and make the playoffs. So these things do happen. Is 80-1 enough for you to pull the trigger?
21: Maybe. I don't, probably not, to be honest. I think I'd need a little bit more than that.
15: I was thinking to be a little bit more than that, but what about, like, from a storyline perspective and just the irony if these guys met up again in October? But still, a long way to go until then. Last minute or so here, and we can continue this on the other side. I want to go through some of these divisions. Who wins the AL East?
21: Well, again, Yankees are too dinged up for me. I think, let's see here, the current price that I can find right now, Tampa Bay, you've had a chance to bet Tampa Bay at plus money the entire year. Now their odds on the way it looks in every single book. I wouldn't bet them at this point because you missed out the entire time, but I think the Rays probably hang on. It's a great organization. You got to respect the daylights out of them.
15: Yeah, absolutely. And right now, Rays minus 130, Yankees plus 160, and the Red Sox, who are coming hard, 22-3 in July, is just absolutely incredible numbers. And as I was mentioning before, and we'll do this on the other side, talking to Mitch Moss, follow the money, pod to the future. It's, the National League, the races are pretty much spoken for. We know the Braves probably going to win the East. The Phillies haven't played well. Central looks like it's Milwaukee. The West looks like it's the Dodgers. In the American League, nothing is really spoken for. American League's kind of wide open to maybe a three-team race now. Yankees, Rays, and Red Sox. AL Central, Guardians, the White Sox, if you want to throw the Tigers in there. And then the West, which is just a mess. And the Rangers are a team you just can't trust, man. It's just a week ago they're beating Seattle 3 out of 4, could have won all four. And here they are, scuffling. DeGrom hasn't been the same. And now Houston enters play Sunday in first place. Scooble is a Dodger here going forward. So here, hope Brady Smith and River Ryan, Hope and Smith are AAA guys. River Ryan's a guy who's been hurt and hasn't been in the big league since 2024. But in 2024, 4 starts, 1.8 ERA. He was actually pretty good. But you know what? He's 27. He turns 28 in a week or two. I'm shocked it took this little. I'm shocked the Tigers. I'm surprised they didn't wait until Monday. And I get the idea of not wanting to lose him for nothing. What's interesting from the Tigers, now they'll probably trade Casey Mize. They'll probably trade other guys. Just because you sell guys, there's still some talent on that team. They're 8-1 to make the playoffs, 15-1 to win the division. I don't know that I'm making those bets, but again, I don't know if those bets are crazy either. But coming back with Mitch Moss, we'll go through these divisions. We'll go through some awards, maybe do a little football. So keep it with us. Should have bet more podcasts. VSiN, the Sports Betting Network. 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
15: All right, we are back. Mitch Moss, follow the money. All right, Mitch, AL Central. White Sox now, I think for the first time, are odds on minus 105. Cleveland plus 240. Twins, well, I forgot about mentioning you there, and I think they've got quite a bit forgotten about here. Plus 380, and then the Tigers, like we talked about, 15-1. Is there a bet to be made here? If you had to bet someone, where would you go?
21: Boy, at this point, and this is coming from somebody who has absolutely zero money on the White Sox this year, and I regret that big time. You can have Cleveland at plus 240 in that neighborhood, and they have the easiest schedule remaining in all of Major League Baseball. They have remaining games. They have three against the Angels, three against the Rockies, three against the A's, six against the Royals, and some games against the Mets

0: the hour. It is VSiN, Bob Vogt, Dave Ross, and Jensen Lewis. We always look forward to those conversations, talking some baseball with CJ Nikowski. Does a great job, Atlanta Braves TV color analyst. Of course, pitched in this game like you did, Jensen, for quite a long time. Give him a follow on X at CJ Nikowski, and does great work at MLB Network Radio as well. Joins us here on the Progressive Guest Line. CJ, I've been joking with Jensen that he needs to get that right arm ready because everybody needs bullpen help at this time of year before the deadline. What about your left arm? Can you get that thing loose?
1: Yeah, nothing gets me more anxiety than when people start asking me. I get fans like when the Braves get a little bit thin, do you still have something left in the tank? No, and even at my peak, I don't think I could help this team right now anyway. I start to feel it in the rotator cuff, the pain, that residual pain from all the years. So the answer is a hard no.
2: This was team, CJ, at the beginning of the year that was as good as it gets, right? Offensively, just really, really good. Then the injuries started to mount. Ron Acuña Jr. goes down for a couple of times. What has been attributed to their bounce back in your eyes? What has been so key for them to now lengthen this division lead back out to 7 games?
1: Yeah, so it was interesting. At the beginning of the year, they were crushing it and winning some games, quite honestly. At the end of the game, you'd walk away and go, man, I can't believe they pulled that one off. But they did. They found a way. All close games, clutch games, length of lineup was big for this team as well. Then that started to slow down. They're starting to get it back now here a little bit. Certainly has been good to get Ronald back in the lineup. That is a big one. We know that. It seems like maybe getting to the fastballs a little bit more, which is a good sign. There were some struggles there early on, but he hits a home run against the fastball yesterday, which I think was some really good news and encouraging news. It's a little bit of everything, you know, because at times the starting pitching struggles to get deep in games, and then you push on the bullpen a little bit more, and the bullpen has been excellent. And then you get a Chris Sale start where he gets you a little bit deeper in a game. That seems to work out really well anytime he is on the mound. A lot of clutch hitting. It's not one necessarily thing that you point to. I think the, one of the things about this team is that they have been so deep. They went through a period where it was a different guy every night kind of coming through with a big hit. For a while there, it was Dom Smith. It seems like it's Dom Smith again now coming up in some pretty big spots. It seemed like Jorge Mateo or Eli White, all these kind of bench pieces were put in the right place at the right time. Jim Jarvis, who's been a good story. So it hasn't been, which is a good thing, where you're leaning on just a couple of guys or just, you know, one or two parts of your team. It really has been a pretty collective effort, including the defense. The defense has been excellent as well for this team.
0: CJ, it was a great point that Jensen made the other day on this program about if they can get through the Dodgers, and it's not easy to get through the Dodgers, and if that's who you're going to face potentially down the road somewhere to win the pennant. They're 5-1 to win the pennant, but 10-1 to win the World Series, that they could very well be the favorites, no matter who came out of the American League. Like, that's how good the National League is. It's top-heavy, obviously, maybe with the big three being the Brewers, the Braves, and the Dodgers. As they are currently constructed in your eyes, are the Braves good enough now with good health and getting that pitching back to be good enough to topple the Dodgers, or do you think that Alex Anthopoulos has to be active here before the trade deadline?
1: I think he will be active. I think he wants to be active. I think if you look at some of the history after they won the World Series in 21 and kind of what happened to this team in the postseason, it seems starting pitching in particular ended up not being available the way they needed it to be when they got to the postseason. There were some injuries, thinking about Max Fried and Spencer Strider, and Strider, of course, is hurt now. Max Fried has moved on to the New York Yankees. There's been some other pieces along the way where they just have not had what they needed. 2 years ago with Chris Sale not available when they played the San Diego Padres, in that first round. So I think depth of starting pitching is something that would make Alex and everybody else here in Braves country feel a little bit better about their chances. We know that the Dodgers, when we saw it last year with their run, can be really flush with starting pitching to the point where they were putting some of those guys in the bullpen. It does seem like maybe there's a little bit more starting pitching available at the deadline this year. It wasn't great last year. It's very difficult to acquire. It gets expensive. But Alex Anthopoulos has said it multiple times, playoff starter seems to be where the main focus is. There's some other pieces as well, certainly, that they could use. But to your point, your question, thinking about the Dodgers and even the Brewers, as good as they are and as pesky as they can be, and other teams as well, I think depth of starting pitching, a playoff starter that you feel comfortable putting in that 2 or 3 spot behind Chris Sale, I think is something they very much need.
2: Do you feel that the Phillies still have a run in them, CJ, in the East? And we know that Dave Dombrowski, Preston Mattingly are going to be manning the phones trying to make an all-in move themselves. Is it too much to overcome for Philadelphia in this division? And would you put any stock potentially in a Miami or a Washington to find their way into the postseason? I know you watch this division every single day. Kind of your handicap on where you see the other National League East teams and what they're capable of.
1: been a little bit of a surprise to see the Phillies struggle here all of a sudden, right? The Braves were up 10.5 really quickly at the beginning of the year, and you felt like, are they just going to cruise? But we all know there's a long way to go in the season. They end up firing Rob Thompson. They bring in Don Mattingly, have him take over right around the time Zach Wheeler got healthy. And they went on an unbelievable run. They probably need some help as well. What scares me a little bit about the Phillies is Dave Dombrowski is not afraid to make a big move, right? And so I could see them going out and getting another big starter. And then you talk about putting together a playoff caliber rotation, and the Philadelphia Phillies could have that really quickly. They need some offensive help as well. They need help in the outfield. That's kind of been a steady story for them over the last couple of years. But I think they will be aggressive. I think they're absolutely a threat. You can't take them lightly. The Braves and the Phillies still have 7 games head-to-head the rest of the way. The Braves were fortunate they caught them at the beginning of the season when they were not playing well. And so the head-to-head really went in the favor of the Atlanta Braves, but they're a different team now going forward. So nobody is taking them lightly. The Nationals can flat-out hit, right? This is one of the best lineups in all of Major League Baseball. We know the pitching has been a little bit light. We'll see what they do at the deadline, right? It's tough for Reed on the Nationals. I think the Marlins probably still fall a little bit short. But what, you know, what a turnaround it was, and then the struggles, and then they go out and they sweep the Philadelphia Phillies. They're a tough read. They're a little bit more difficult to figure out. I don't think they hang in there and find themselves in the postseason, but they're pesky, and they're a team that you cannot take for granted.
0: CJ, you mentioned the return of Ronald Acuña Jr. here to the Braves lineup, and we know that when he's healthy, he's an MVP caliber type talent every year. Is he still that guy when you watch him? Because I think sometimes people go out of sight, out of mind. You forget what type of impact player he can be, obviously not just with the power, but with the speed on the base pass. Is he still the same Ronald Acuña Jr.?
1: Yeah, I mean, forget him at your own peril, I think, is a mistake. Now, was he all the way back? Probably not quite completely there. I think they were very careful and a little bit more deliberate when they brought him back this last time, right? There's been lower body injuries that have been an issue for him over the last couple of years, and his legs, and we know how important his legs are and his ability to steal bases, the way he runs the bases, the way he covers ground in the outfield. I think he is getting there. I don't think he's all the way back. I think there's definitely still more in the tank for Ronald. I think he takes it personally, too. There have been a couple of at-bats since he has been back that I noted during the broadcast where pitchers were just attacking him with fastballs, challenging him as almost to say that I don't think you can get to this pitch. And he was having a hard time getting to respectable fastballs middle and up in the zone. He can get the stuff down. He can get the spin. I think that's probably the last piece. Again, he hits the home run yesterday, getting a little bit closer. But it was also on a two-seamer, right? So that two-seamer is going to come down a little bit and play better into his bat path. That final thing for me is once he can show you that he can get to that fastball middle up that's got a little something behind it, that's when you have to watch out. I think it's a real small adjustment that should be coming here pretty soon.
2: All right, you have a big fan in Dave Ross on the afternoons coming home from the driving range, listening to you and Spilly traditionally on Loud Alps on the weekdays there, Sirius Channel 89. I know I've had conversations with you, CJ, about what to make of the American League. I give you the floor. If you had to hitch your wagon to a team right now and you think that they are not only viable to get in but to make a deep run, who is that team for you right now in the American League?
1: Yeah, it's not easy. It's been interesting. I think as far as the American League West goes right now, it's a crapshoot, and teams just trying to keep their head above 500 by a couple of games. We'll see what their deadlines look like, especially for, you know, the Mariners, who had a run last year, has been disappointing. You know, we know, of course, the Texas Rangers, the Astros are mounting a comeback as well. That's a tougher division to really rally behind any of those teams. The Central has been fascinating as well as far as what the White Sox are doing, and it does sound like they're going to be active and try to really upgrade their team. We'll see what their deadline looks like. But I think your two best teams are coming out of the American League West and the ones that you have to worry about the most, and that's the Tampa Bay Rays and the New York Yankees. And while the Yankees are always in the headlines and we're always talking about what's wrong with the New York Yankees, what is scary, I think, for opponents is what they can do with that starting rotation. Right, that starting rotation runs really deep when it is right, and that's the kind of rotation that can carry you throughout a World Series. We'll see whether or not they get Aaron Judge and Stanton back and eventually Cody Bellinger, right? Those are huge pieces right now that are on the IL that are still a little bit of ways away before they become active. So everybody has their question marks, I think, in their warts. There's no real strong favorite for me. I think the deadline becomes that much more important for these kind of fringe teams like the Rangers and like the Chicago White Sox, who you look at, I think, in the White Sox, it's a surprise team with the Rangers. It's not a great record, but could they make those one or two moves that then puts them in a much better position to have a legitimate run at another ring in the case of the Texas Rangers. So it's a tough one, man. And the Rays just, you know, continue to find ways in what they do with their lineup and the way that they work it. I think they'll be somewhat active as well, but they'll do something. They'll have that move that we all look at like, wait, what? That guy? And then all of a sudden that guy goes on a run and ends up carrying it, right? They just do it year in and year out. So you can never take them lightly. I make the mistake often of doing it with the Rays and kind of overlooking them, and a lot of that has to do with the lack of star power, but they run an unbelievable tight ship over there. So I think it's the top two teams in the American League right now that are the biggest problem.
0: Jensen's right. I love listening to you guys once I get off that golf course and get some good baseball talk with you guys on MLB Network Radio. CJ, appreciate the time as always, man. Great to catch up. Best of luck to the Braves. Enjoy that stretch run. It should be a lot of fun in the second half of this baseball season. Going to talk some football here, put the Raiders under the microscope. That's next right here on VSiN by the Books.
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14: By the time August rolls around, you've stopped being surprised by the heat. 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And at the end of the day, the one place you need to be cool is home. Your AC has been running since May, morning, noon, and night. And when it stays hot overnight, it never gets a rest. It just keeps grinding until something gives. At Gettle, we've been doing this for over 85 years. We know what a summer like this does to a system. 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
16: 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Coming up on the show, Mitch Moss of VSIN will join us. We will go over the Tariq Skubal trade. We'll go over MLB futures awards, maybe get his thoughts on some football. But baseball is where we start. And, you know, trying to, and I was happy from, you know, just a selfish content standpoint of doing this podcast. By the time you get it up and you listen to it, if Skubal wasn't traded, that would have been dicey to be like, man, well, you know, what's going to happen with him? Well, if you talk about what's going to happen with him, by the time you listen to it, he's probably been traded or might have been traded. So glad from that perspective he goes, and it goes to a likely suspect. Forget this idea. You know, I've been talking about the Phillies. Maybe they're a sleeper. It is Skubal to the Dodgers, and he's going to be ready to pitch pretty soon, having pitched, having not pitched since Wednesday against the Orioles, which I think I talked about it on the pod for Friday. That might have been the trade that sunk him, that did this in from the Tigers' perspective, because that was a 7-0 lead. You had Skubal on the mound. He left when it was 7-1, and you lose that game. And actually won Friday, they won Saturday, and they had to play on Sunday, 2.5 out. And I was thinking maybe they played out until the end, which I can get to in a second, because you can make the case they made a terrible deal. They should have waited. But going to the Dodgers, it is Zahir Hope, Brady Smith, and River Ryan. You know, Hope and Smith are AAA guys. River Ryan's a guy who's been hurt and hasn't been in the big league since 2024. But in 2024, four starts, 1.8 ERA. He was actually pretty good, but you know what? He's 27. He turns 28 in a week or two, and he's got a 4.5 ERA in triple play. I'm shocked it took this little. I'm shocked the Tigers, who, again, were right there, 2.5 out. I'm surprised they didn't wait until Monday and just say, hey, if we win on Sunday, do we give it another shot? Do we maybe think about keeping him? I get it if you were going to be just completely bowled over. And I get the idea of not wanting to lose him for nothing. I get that. You didn't want Ohtani from a few years ago from the Angels. But to get so little in return, to get – and you never know with this stuff, right, and especially with prospects. I remember – years ago, the Lakers traded Pau Gasol for Marc Gasol. People called it the worst trade ever. People were just, you know, this is fixed. This is rigged for the Lakers. Marc Gasol is, you know, going to the Hall of Fame. So that ended up not being the case in that brother-for-brother trade back in 2008. That ended up aging poorly. And maybe this, you know, we look back 3 or 4 years and these guys are all all-stars. It's the Padres-Nationals Juan Soto trade, and the Padres ended up giving up, you know, Wood and Abrams and all these all-stars. And what looks one way at the moment looks completely different a few years later. That being said, on underwhelming return, you can question why the Tigers did it, why they did it this time. Like, this deal wouldn't have been there Monday. You couldn't have just waited and maybe got some better offers. The Brewers not doing it. The Braves not doing it. Even the Cubs, some of these other teams. I guess the Astros jumped in. I can't kill the Yankees for not doing it. I love to kill the Yankees for, you know, not shopping at, you know, the high-end top of the market for these players, but pitching wasn't a need. They have Cole, they've got Schwitler, they got Freddie. They need some offense. And Skubal, unless he's picking up a bat, there was no need to, you know, to do this for the Yankees. And you wonder where the Yankees are headed here at the deadline with really not that much out there. But you can question the Dodgers why, or the Tigers why they did this, when they did it, and just getting so little back. And you can also, you know, entertain the conspiracy theory. And I don't often entertain these conspiracy theories, but was this a situation where these owners, these mid-market owners, are so resentful of the Dodgers that said, you know what, once the winter comes around, we want this for negotiating purposes, let's just let them go to the Dodgers. So if you're the Brewers, you don't pull the trigger on the deal. If you're the Rays, you don't pull the trigger on the deal. If you're the Tiger, you say, eh, we could have sent you here or there, we'll send you to the Dodgers. So come the winter, we can scream bloody murder that it's not fair, we have no chance to compete. The DAC is stacked, which, I mean, look, this is about as crazy as it gets. I don't kill the Dodgers. The Dodgers are playing by the rules and they're trying to win. But this does feel a little bit like Durant to the Warriors back in 2016. Just look at it. 2 years ago, they were down 2-1 to the Padres in the divisional round. They were on the road facing elimination in game number 4 against Cease, and they had a bullpen game. They survived that. They won game 5 with Yamamoto against Darvish. They beat the Mets. They beat the Yankees. They won the World Series. And last year, not only they could have lost the World Series to the Blue Jays, they should have lost the World Series to the Blue Jays. So this, just because they won 2 in a row, it's not a foregone conclusion that they're going to win. But right now, plus 150 to win it all, minus 110 to come out of the National League. Now, there's a lot of questions still. You got, like, when is Snell, Ohtani, Glasnow, what are these guys going to pitch? But hey, Skubal, Yamamoto, I mean, Robleski made the All-Star team. He can't even skip the rotation once these guys are all back. Sasaki, they paid a fortune to. I guess you ship him to the bullpen. He's got a lot of talent, even though he's been up and down. It's just that they have this philosophy that, you know, we're going to get 8 or 9 legitimate pitchers that we believe in, that we trust to give the ball to in the playoffs. We don't care if they're injury prone, because you know what? 3 or 4 of them will probably be healthy come playoffs, and that's all we need. So, again, they make a mockery of the sport, but good for them. They're trying to win. They take the money, and they put it back in the field. These other teams take the money, and they put it in their pocket. But this does feel like a tipping point for baseball. All the conversations, will there be a season next year? Will there be a shortened season? I don't care how optimistic you are. It's hard to imagine there's 162 games of baseball next year, which really is a bummer. I'm sure the prediction markets will put up, you know, things you can bet markets on this of when the season will start, how many games we'll play. But there's just so much money at stake that I don't know that these players and owners are both stubborn enough to not figure something out. But, man, the players are going to go down kicking and screaming if there's a salary cap. So, like I said, Dodgers plus 150 to win it all, minus 110 to come out of the National League. You know, if he said, hey, I'm just going to put the Dodgers plus 150 to win it all, put it in the account, forget about it, and come October, come Halloween, I'll be happy I have it. Not the craziest thought. Is there, like, a ton of value on it? I don't know. I mean, the baseball playoffs are so random. Like I mentioned, they lost to the Padres a couple years ago. And it wasn't that long ago, by the way. 22 and 23. They did lose to the Padres in 22 in the best of 5 of the divisional round. In 23, they got swept by the Diamondbacks, both big upsets. Not just their reputation. And the year before that, they lost to the Braves in the NLCS. The Dodgers had a reputation of, yeah, they won the one COVID trophy, but they're choked. They never went in the playoffs. It's quick. It's funny how quickly the narratives turn. But right now, if you tell me plus 150, just put it in the account. Forget about it. They're the best team. Don't overthink it. I get it. I don't know that I'm going to do it, but I get it. So Tariq Skubal is funny. For a guy that's as good as him, I've heard his first name pronounced pretty much every different way. Tariq, I believe it's Tariq Skubal. I've said it multiple ways too, but Skubal is a Dodger here going forward. What's interesting from the Tigers, now they'll probably trade Casey Mize, they'll probably trade other guys, but I remember back in 2016, the Yankees, similar situation, on the fence, should we sell, should we buy, what should we do? They had Chapman, they had Andrew Miller. They lost on Friday and Saturday in Tampa, right around the deadline, like the weekend of the deadline. I think the deadline was on a Sunday. And on Sunday they said, you know what, we'll trade Miller, we'll trade Chapman, I think went a little bit before that. And they traded a lot of their guys. They traded Carlos Beltran. And they went from being 5 or 6 games out, it looked like they punted on the season. Next thing you know, they called up Judge, they called up some other guys, they got red hot. They got to within a game of the playoffs. Now, they ultimately fell short, but just because you sell guys, there's still some talent on that team. They're 8-1 to make the playoffs. And 2 years ago, they traded Jack Flaherty to the Dodgers, they traded some other pieces. They got absolutely scorching hot, and they made it to the playoffs, and they made it to the best of 5 before they eventually lost to Cleveland. So Detroit 8-1 to make the playoffs, 15-1 to win the division. I don't know that I'm making those bets, but again, I don't know that those bets are crazy either. So, keep that in mind. Again, we're doing this on Sunday, and some of these moves will have been made here, so I don't want to talk too much about the deadline. But unless Mason Miller gets traded, look, you're going to get relievers always to move. You know, relievers will go. People are always looking for relievers. I don't know that you're going to get the splash, the Lindor, the Trout, the Devers. And, maybe by the time you're listening to this, something crazy has happened. But you'll get the volume of moves, you know, the Michael Walker maybe to be traded from the Royals, maybe All-Star team, Kevin Gausman, the Mets will trade you guys, the Giants will trade you pieces, although Devers, Adonis, some of those bigger contracts might be unmovable. I don't know you're getting like the huge splash moves, if Mason Miller's not traded and they enter play Sunday, one game out, well, you're really going to sell? I mean, that GM Preller is so aggressive. He's really going to trade you the best closer in the sport when he's one game out of a playoff spot. I don't know that that's going to happen. So if that doesn't happen, you're looking at more volume of moves, more quantity instead of like quality, where you get that seismic shift in the odds. Scoble's a big one. Scoble's as big as it gets. But other than that, I'm not sure what you're looking at here in terms of a deadline. But again, Metzel trades you, Brazoban, maybe Luke Weaver, Luis Robert, Holmes, Peralta. So you'll get names you recognize, but we'll see here, you know, what Mitch Moss thinks coming up. We'll get his thoughts on it. But I don't know that anything going forward is going to be earth-shattering, but the deadline day is always fun. You know, you think back to past years, Randy Johnson going to the Astros. Verlander got traded to the Astros too, coincidentally. I think that was actually – that was back when they used to have the August 31st, a waiver deadline back in 2017. And he shifted, you know, that Astros team from being a good team to a team that ended up winning the World Series. So the deadline's always fun, but, you know, we'll see here what happens going forward. And it's just tough because there's not that many deals. You've heard for the Yankees for months, for weeks at least, Jeffers, the catcher for the Twins, will be a Yankee. Well, the Twins going to Sunday tied for a playoff spot. So you get the idea there's not that many teams that are just completely out of it, where I think adding these extra playoff teams, six in each league, it makes it so you add that, the extra playoff teams, with the fact that the sport, there's so much mediocrity, there's only five, six, seven teams out of it, the Blue Jays out of it, the Rockies, the Giants, the Mets. There's a few, but it's not like it was 10, 15 years ago where you had a more distinct line between who were the contenders and who were the sellers, and more players were available. It's almost like pitching and hitting is flipped, where pitching used to be so coveted. Now, yeah, pitching's still important, but it's just finding a guy who can hit 275 with a little bit of power is really hard to find. It's hard to find offense. You know, now is the deadline, and just the nature of the sport and how dominant the pitching is. But coming up next, Mitch Moss, we'll get into the Scooble trade, we'll get into some futures. That is next. This should have been more podcast.
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2: All right, we are back. 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He is the co-host of Follow the Money. You catch him pods of the futures, and he joins us now. It is Mitch Moss. Mitch, we got a lot to do. Baseball, we'll get to some football, but the news of the day, Tarik Skubal is a L.A. Dodger. I don't think that's a shock. A little surprising what the return is, but appreciate you coming on and your reaction to this move. Is it the same as most other people, or wow, I can't believe the Dodgers got him for so little. Terrible job by the Rays, the Brewers, these other teams. What was your first reaction here to this move?
3: I'm in the same boat. I mean, I could eat this in a year, two, three, whatever it is. I think the package they got in return was a catastrophe. I thought it was a horrendous job by the Tigers and the rest of Major League Baseball to not really outdo this from the Dodgers standpoint. There isn't really, I mean, they didn't get a top five Dodgers prospect. And oh, by the way, this is why it also drives me crazy. And I tweeted about this a little bit last night. I'll use an analogy for you. And it's in college basketball. So I'm from the state of Wisconsin. When Tyler Herro committed to Wisconsin, he was a four-star recruit. Well, the second that he flipped to Kentucky, magically, he went to a five-star status. All we hear about every single year, the Dodgers have one of the best farm systems in the entire league.
2: Yeah.
3: How many guys have panned out in the last 25 years in their farm system? We hear about it every single year. Super elite prospects. If you go back the last 7-8 years, they haven't really done anything. They've been flops for the most part. I'm willing to bank that the three players that they got in return, Detroit, that is, we'll probably never hear from them ever again. So, yes, I'm an extremely bitter Brewers fan, but it's also their fault. You could have offered a better package than this to get the guy and actually have a better chance to beat this team for the first time ever.
2: Do you buy this conspiracy theory that all these teams, all these owners are kind of in on it? The Brewers and the Rays said, you know, we're not going to trade for him. And the Tigers said, well, you know what, we'll give it to the Dodgers, all with the idea of if he goes to the Dodgers, we can go to the negotiating table and say, hey, this is broken. This is a mess. So if I'm the Rays, I'm the Brewers, I'm underselling what I can give you. And if I'm the Tigers, who, by the way, they traded him Saturday night, they're 2.5 out of the playoffs entering Sunday. They could have waited another day. They could have waited another 36, 48 hours. That deal would have still been there. Do you buy there's a conspiracy angle here of, hey, let's get him to the Dodgers, let's not trade for him, and then we can scream bloody murder here come the winter?
3: Sure. I mean, I'll buy into that a little bit. Do you? I mean, do you think that that's super far-fetched and could never possibly happen?
2: I don't think it's far-fetched. It seems unlikely. Man, if I'm the Brewers, if I'm any of these teams, I want to win, but I don't know how deep this goes with the owners in terms of the resentment. And again, I don't blame the Dodgers. I blame the Tigers. Hey, he's your best pitcher. Sign him up long-term or get a better deal for him or just go for him. I mean, you win on Sunday. We're recording this before the Sunday game. A game and a half out. I thought they might wait until the final day here and just take it up to the shot clock. I thought that loss, was it Wednesday, to the Orioles, where they're up 7-0. Skubal leaves with a 7-1 lead. I thought that was the death blow, but it was so minute by minute. It was so fickle that I thought maybe, you know what, if you win three in a row, then it's a tough conversation. Where were you like a week ago? Did you think this was inevitable with the Dodgers, or where did you think he was going to go? How surprised are you?
3: Well, so we can't get down on prediction markets in the state of Nevada. I did find the no on Milwaukee. Now, that was a heavy favorite. I kind of wanted to fire on the no for Milwaukee. I thought they should have been all in. I didn't think, based on their history, I didn't think they were going to be all in. And they were, the Dodgers were, and, you know, prediction markets, like who had LeBron going to the 76ers? Nobody did. They were like 8%. But the Dodgers were hovering between like 42 and 47% for the entire week. And I think people are taking the wrong approach to be mad at the Dodgers. Why would you be mad at the Dodgers? They're going for it. They're the one team that keeps trying to actually win. Blame the other teams. Like you said, blame Detroit. I actually bet today, Will, when you look at their overall numbers, like with WAR, you know, some of the guys who are producing really well throughout the entire year offensively, but also more importantly, pitching-wise, their schedule is absolutely doable. I took a a decent bet on a little bit more than a half unit or in that neighborhood of Tigers plus 790 to make the playoffs. I don't think it's absolute. I don't think it's crazy talk at all. And this could be one of those things where with their schedule, now the players remaining on the team can have like a chip on their shoulder and maybe outperform, maybe actually do a little bit. Like they never lived up to expectations for the first couple of months anyway, and they've had a positive run differential the entire time despite losing all these games. So I think that's not a bad bet at all. So I'm as a baseball fan, I'm a little bit miffed as a bettor trying to find like opportunities to take advantage of, and that's one that I came up with.
16: I remember in 2016, the Yankees were in sort of a similar situation, sort of on the fence, fringe, make playoffs, no playoffs. Girardi was still there. Judge hadn't been called up yet. They lost on Friday night and then again on Saturday at Tampa. Then Sunday morning, I think the fire sale started. They traded Andrew Miller to Cleveland, went to pitch in the World Series. They traded Chapman to the Cubs. And ironically, that Judge came up a couple weeks later, and that's when they actually made a run and got within like a game of the playoffs. They traded Carlos Beltran. They traded a couple other guys. And I thought the same thing with the Tigers. Where it's, you know what, River Ryan, he pitched four starts for the Dodgers in 2024, 1.1 ERA. Like maybe he comes up and gives you some good starts. And they might trade Mize. They might trade some of these other guys. But I don't think that's the craziest thing in the world. Dodgers plus 150 to win it all, minus 110 odds on to come out of the National League. Are either of those worth a bet, or is it too short, or is the situation, you know what, put it in your account, forget about it, it's not sexy, but you'll be happy come October you have it. Where do you come down on that?
3: I think it's actually, you tell me, I kind of like that you can burn money doing this, obviously, and lose a bunch of bets, but I do find them fun, and we're not talking about, like, serious money anyway, more like pizza money, maybe a little bit more than that sometimes. How about Dodgers with some cross-sport parlays?
16: Thought about that. Thought about exact forecast, where if you think they're that good, you pick your team. You pick, you know, whatever flavor of ice team you like in the American League. And they're playing the Red Sox right now, 15-1 for the Dodgers to beat the Red Sox, 9-1 to beat the Yankees. Could you go down that road? The American League's so wide open. I look more down the board here. I don't love the Mariners. White Sox, them to beat the White Sox at 22-1, I'd probably need more. But I think getting clever with it is not a bad approach. What are you thinking?
3: How about Dodgers over Tigers exacta?
16: Scooble versus the Tigers in the World Series? Boy, that would be fun. What is that
3: but
16: pay?
3: The only reason why I brought that up is because I do have a bet, like I said, on them to make the playoffs. Somebody reached out to me today, and they said they're taking them 15-1 over the division. I can't get there because Cleveland has the easiest schedule remaining in baseball. But the American League absolutely stinks. I trust none of these teams. I think I've tapped out on the Mariners. No thanks. You could have every single share of Seattle moving forward. The Yankees are the team, but I have no, again, the health. Assuming health, it has to be the Yankees, then to me, and then it's probably Rays, but then McClanahan gets dinged up, and do you like anybody in the Central? I don't like anybody in the West, so I think what you said there, Dodgers over some long shots, and maybe put a couple of those in the portfolio is not a bad idea.
16: Dodgers over Tigers at DraftKings, 80-1, and now that you mentioned the Tigers and the Dodgers, it was only 2 years ago. I brought up the Yankees example in 2016. Remember 2 years ago, the Tigers trade Flaherty, and then they get red hot and make the playoffs. So these things do happen. Is 80-1 enough for you to pull the trigger?
3: Maybe. I don't probably not, to be honest. I think I'd be a little bit more than that.
16: I was thinking to be a little bit more than that. But I mean, what about like from a storyline perspective and just the irony? If these guys met up again in October, but still a long way to go until then. Last minute or so here, and we can continue this on the other side. I want to go through some of these divisions. Who wins the AL East?
3: Well, again, Yankees are too dinged up for me. I think, let's see here, the current price that I can find right now, Tampa Bay, you've had a chance to bet Tampa Bay at plus money the entire year. Now their odds on the way looks at every single book. I wouldn't bet them at this point because you missed out the entire time, but I think the Rays probably hang on. It's a great organization. You got to respect the daylights out of them.
16: Yeah, absolutely. And right now, Rays minus 130, Yankees plus 160, and the Red Sox, who are coming hard, 22-3 in July, is just absolutely incredible numbers. And as I was mentioning before, and we'll do this on the other side, talking to Mitch Moss, follow the money, pod to the future. It's the National League, the races are pretty much spoken for. We know the Braves probably going to win the East. The Phillies haven't played well. Central looks like it's Milwaukee. The West looks like it's the Dodgers. And the American League, nothing is really spoken for. American League's kind of wide open to maybe a three-team race now. Yankees, Rays, and Red Sox. AL Central, Guardians, the White Sox, if you want to throw the Tigers in there. And then the West, which is just a mess. And the Rangers are a team you just can't trust, man. It's just a week ago they're beating Seattle 3 out of 4. Could have won all four. And here they are, you know, scuffling. DeGrom hasn't been the same. And now Houston enters play Sunday in first place. Scooble is a Dodger here going forward. So here, Hope, Brady Smith, and River Ryan. You know, Hope and Smith are AAA guys. River Ryan's a guy who's been hurt and hasn't been in the big league since 2024. But in 2024, four starts, 1.8 ERA. He was actually pretty good. But you know what? He's 27. He turns 28 in a week or two. I'm shocked it took this little. I'm shocked the Tigers. I'm surprised they didn't wait until Monday. And I get the idea of not wanting to lose him for nothing. What's interesting from the Tigers, now they'll probably trade Casey Mize. They'll probably trade other guys. Just because you sell guys, there's still some talent on that team. They're 8-1 to make the playoffs, 15-1 to win the division. I don't know that I'm making those bets, but again, I don't know if those bets are crazy either. But coming back with Mitch Moss, we'll go through these divisions. We'll go through some awards, maybe do a little football. So keep it with us. Should have bet more podcasts. Beeson, the Sports Betting Network. 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
5: All right, we are back. Mitch Moss, follow the money. All right, Mitch, AL Central. White Sox now, I think for the first time, are odds on minus 105. Cleveland plus 240. Twins, well, I forgot about mentioning you there, and I think that they've got quite a bit forgotten about here. Plus 380, and then the Tigers, like we talked about, 15-1. Is there a bet to be made here? If you had to bet someone, where would you go?
6: Boy, at this point, and this is coming from somebody who has absolutely zero money on the White Sox this year, and I regret that big time. You can have Cleveland at plus 240 in that neighborhood, and they have the easiest schedule remaining in all of Major League Baseball. They have remaining games. They have three against the Angels, three against the Rockies, three against the A's, six against the Royals, and some games against the Mets as well. Now, it's kind of splitting hairs because the White Sox also have a very easy schedule. It is sixth easiest overall. Twins are eighth. I actually have a bet on Minnesota at a little bit shy of 70-1 for most wins in August. I added them Saturday morning before that market was taken off the board along with San Diego and Tampa. They lost a heartbreaker to Seattle on August 1st, but I think the Twins can also take off and get in the mix. But just you have Gavin Williams going every 5 days. Guy's been a strikeout machine. The Indian sticks I can't – or guard, listen to me. The Guardian sticks I can't trust. But right now, I would say maybe Guardians or Twins. You don't want to lay a price with the White Sox, do you?
5: Probably not. And, man, I thought about them when they were 50-1 because I like their over. I thought, you know what, why am I going to hit submit on this? This is going to be a waste of money. And I ended up not betting it. I think I got in later in like 20-25-1, which I'll still be happy if it hits. But, yeah, nice one. It was almost just a FOMO bet. But, man, 50, very rarely do you get a division winner in Major League Baseball, 50-1 to come through, but
6: you know,
5: they're knocking on the door.
6: I did see that a website that tracks like the history of these odds.
5: Yeah,
6: they did it. I think they had the White Sox posted at 100 back in December.
5: Wow.
6: Yep.
5: And they
6: think about this for 1 second. Like, look at the divisional odds in the NFL this year. Do you want the Arizona Cardinals?
5: Arizona, exactly, exactly. And you know what? In football, too, it's a little bit like, you know what? It's a smaller sample. Quarterbacks get hurt. You win it at 9-8. Baseball, it doesn't happen just because it's such a bigger sample. Through the course of 162, the cream rises to the top. You can't sort of fake your way to, you know,

0: on him. O-line's going to be strong. Running is always strong with what they return with Bo Jackson back. I think they still have the same recipe from a year ago. Rely on some of these new defenders that they're bringing in. Rely on the defense. Rely on a couple big plays from Smith. But I think Julian Sain's a guy who's not going to have the sexy statistics to win the Heisman at the end.
1: Yeah, Jeremiah Smith, he was very boisterous about not winning the Biletnikoff. So if you want to play the motivational side, you can do that. It's hard for me, Dustin, even though he's amazing. Preseason at 14, 15 to 1, it's just hard for me not to bet on a quarterback at that price. Look, what's crazy, we're going to do this exercise a little bit. His odds were actually shorter last year. They were 10 to 1 preseason, and now they're 15-ish to 1. But, week three, they play Texas, or week two, excuse me, they play Texas. There's going to be plenty of opportunities, but it's hard for me preseason to bet a guy in Jeremiah Smith when we've seen not Travis Hunter won it, Devontae Smith won it, Derrick Henry won it in 2015, but it has kind of been the quarterback award for the most part in this century. We'll wrap things up on the other side of the break as I will dive into two long shot bets that intrigue me. I placed them earlier this week at Circa Sportsbook, and we'll see if we have that dart throw that comes home like a Lamar Jackson 100-1 back in 2016. Wouldn't that be nice? And maybe Lamar Jackson and the team that he played for in college is a bit of an indicator who I'm looking at for one of my long shots. So we'll wrap things up here on the other side of the break. This is the VSIN College Football Betting Podcast.
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13: Well, let's get to one of my bets. It's a little bit longer. Circa has him 90-1. I bet him last year.
14: I knew this.
13: And I'm betting him again.
14: I'm with you.
13: Devin Dampier, baby. Year two at Utah. And I feel like he had a little bit of the John Mateer hype last year, coming in from the G5, played well at New Mexico, coming in with his offensive coordinator. Now, we like to play all the angles. His offensive coordinator left. He went to Michigan, Jason Beck. So Kevin McGivin comes in from Utah State. We'll get to that here in just a moment. But, you know, it's funny because the recipe that I look at, Dustin, whether it's right or wrong, is there a path for the team that I'm betting to the playoff? And I think there is for Utah. Now, it's, you know, a new head coach and Morgan Scalley as Kyle Whittingham has moved on to Michigan. But Devin Dampier comes back, rushed for, you know, 800-plus yards a year ago, set the school record. And once again, I bet him last year. I was infatuated with him. I thought he kind of crapped the bed against Texas Tech. Looking at the schedule this year, you've got an early season late night game where you've got an opportunity to shine against an SEC team. And you could roll your eyes all you want, but still, an SEC team is going to Salt Lake City, Rice-Eccles. It's the late night get out game, 10:15 Eastern. And if Devin Dampier puts on a show against Arkansas, now our eyebrows are raised like, oh, this dude, year two in this system, he's ready to go. And then you look at the rest of the schedule, Dustin. They're going to be favorites in every game the rest of the way out. They don't play Texas Tech in the regular season. They do play BYU, but they get them at home. There are a couple tricky spots, including at a place like TCU. But look, I loved him last year. He's got the same number this year at 90-1 at Circa. And, you know, Kevin McGivin coming in from Utah State, it wasn't like Bryson Barnes didn't run the football a year ago. He did kind of everything for Utah State. So I'm going to roll with Devin Dampier. He's going to be one of my two long shots here. I got to do sidelines for the Vegas Bowl, and I know you should never put stock too much in a bowl game, but he was unbelievable in that bowl game. He ran for like a 140, threw for 300. I'm going to be in on my guy, Devin Dampier. Spider-Man, give me 90-1 on Devin Dampier.
14: Yeah, you don't have to convince me of this. I love Dampier. I was with you a year ago. When you talk about what his case is, very much of it is how he shoulders the burden. He takes on the burden of elevating his team. I think that's very important in the Heisman conversation, especially with the transition, new head coach. He stays, and he's got the dual threat that you love. And in the red zone, playing it safe, calling his number. But more importantly, I think there's a lot of experience here. If I'm going to hype up the Darian Mensah experience, playing as a freshman at Tulane, going to Duke, now at Miami, I have to do the same for Dampier because he's going to be undeterred by these pressure spots. He's been through this before. Also, he's trying to capitalize on a situation coming off an injury. And I love guys like that that you're buying low on because they have a chip on their shoulder. He's out to prove what he's capable of being. And I think he's a flat-out stud. He is an absolute dude. You know he's going to have offensive line play that's going to clear the running lanes for him. The question is the throwing. Will it be there in the new system? Will it be there with the new weapons that they had to bring in via the portal and whatnot? At this point, every year we're making the case for Utah, at least all of us at VSiN, to potentially make the playoff and win the Big 12. I'll never argue against it. They have grown men, and Devin Dampier is a dude who can just elevate everyone around him, and I think that is a big part of this. So I'll be joining you at 90-1.
1: They now, keep Bird Ficklin, which I think is a help, right? He's another guy that they can run, so he doesn't have to do all of the short yardage. I was surprised that Ficklin stayed at Utah, another dual threat guy, a nice insurance policy. Obviously, we don't want the insurance policy because we want Dampier to win the Heisman Trophy, but I think Bird Ficklin being there helps a little bit shoulder less of the running pain, if you will, for Devin Dampier. He's still going to get his, but I think some of the packages will include Ficklin, which I think helps too, that he maybe doesn't have the wear and tear.
14: Now let's go a little bit deeper down the board. This is the bet that I am prepared to break my heart, okay? I know I'm going to bet it. I know it's not going to happen.
1: All right,
14: it's
1: triple digits.
14: It is triple digits at Circa.
1: Okay.
14: At DraftKings, I don't believe it's triple digits right now.
1: Okay.
14: Let me see if I can find him here. But I have bet him the last 2 years. Yeah, he's not quite triple. I've bet him the last 2 years.
1: Does he have awesome hair?
14: He has incredible hair. He's got a flow. And it's not going to happen, but I'm still going to have it. And that's Avery Johnson of Kansas State at 125-1. It's, again, the dual threat, although you'd like him to run more touchdowns in. It's the ability to throw the ball enough. It's just, it's a transition year. And Colin Klein maximized Marcel Reed at A&M. Like, let's give that credit. But now Colin Klein's not the OC. Colin Klein is the head coach now. How involved is he going to be with Avery Johnson? That concerns me, but I do think Johnson, because of the small, you know what, he's 6'3". I was going to say he's small and fat.
1: He
14: looks small, yeah. He looks small to me because he's so shifty. If he could ever do what he did a couple years ago where he ran for 605, can we get in the 800s? Can you add to the passing touchdowns? If we can go double-digit touchdowns on the ground, 25 through the air, in a very I want Big 12 guys. I just think there's opportunities here in the Big 12 for guys to put up numbers. He's going to frustrate the heck out of me, but I'm going to bet it. It's going to break my heart. But on the chance that he actually does what I believed he was going to do the last 2 years, I need a piece of Avery Johnson.
1: I'm not going to bet him, but
14: I get it. I get it. Believe me,
1: But I'll say this. I have over 7.5 wins on Kansas State. Their schedule's very manageable. All three non-conference games are at home. They don't play Texas Tech. They don't play Utah. They don't play BYU. The schedule shapes up beautifully for Avery Johnson. I still, and I've told this story before here on this podcast, and me and Brett McMurphy still laugh about it. 2 years ago, when Big 12 Media Days were in Vegas, because why wouldn't they be in Vegas? We were sitting at Circa, and I can't remember if he was a K-State blogger or somebody, but he came up to us, me and Brett, and asked Brett McMurphy. He goes, "Hey, tell me how Avery Johnson doesn't win the Heisman with you." And to the heart, that happened years ago. I mean, Avery Johnson, I'm looking at it right now. Avery Johnson 2 years ago was 25-1.
14: Yeah, I know.
1: To win the Heisman. And
14: I
1: now, what, 125-1?
14: Yeah, 125-1 over at Circa. I mean, it's Kansas State. It's like you're up against it just immediately from the jump.
1: Isn't it crazy? There were two quarterbacks entering 2024 that were 25-1 or shorter. Both are actually three. I got to check where his two quarterbacks, 25-1 or shorter at BetMGM, that are both 100-1 or more. And that would be Avery Johnson and Nico Iamaleava.
14: Oh my God, that is the fall. I mean, do you want to believe in him and with Bob Chesney there? I'm not doing it.
1: Handsome fella.
14: Yeah, I'm not doing it. There's three names I wrote down that we haven't touched on. I want to run by you.
1: All right, before we get to that, I'm gonna plead you my case here. This is my long shot. Even though Devin Dampier is a long shot, 90-1 at Circa. This is my one where I will come back on this podcast and I'm gonna be puffing my chest out like I'm a genius. Or I'm going to hide and be like, yeah, I'm an idiot. I shouldn't have done this. He's 110-1 at Circa. He's a starting quarterback. He's a dual threat. And he's had a team, a program that could win their conference. Lincoln Kienholz of Louisville, 110-1. So all we've heard about Lincoln Kienholz is crazy athlete, right? Came from South Dakota, played 57 sports. You talk to people in and around Columbus and they say this guy was just good at everything, bowling, basketball, whatever. He was like just always the best. Not good enough to beat out Julian Sain. Was it a true competition last year, or was that BS to try to get a little more motivation from Julian Sain? Like I said, this could blow up immediately in my face week one. I think we're going to know week one whether or not, what is that guy? Or, yikes, that's a guy that shouldn't be starting. I trust in Jeff Brohm.
14: Yes.
1: Louisville spends a ton of money at the wide receiver position in the portal. They've got Isaac Brown coming back at the running back position. And I've got a dual threat guy. I think Jeff Brohm, in his heart of hearts, thinks he's got something unique here. And week one, they play Ole Miss. They're a touchdown underdog in Nashville. Is he going to come out and shock the world at how unique he is, or is he going to be an absolute bust? I don't know. I'm not telling you to put your mortgage on it, but at 110-1 at Circa, Lincoln Kienholz, the unknown, the great unknown for him. And it's not like he's coming from a G5. He's coming from Ohio State, right? So I'm going to trust in the evaluation from someone like Jeff Brohm to make this his guy that he went out and got. That's going to do it for another installment of the VSiN College Football Betting Podcast here on VSiN. Once again, if you want to hear the full interview with Brett Ciancia and Dustin Sweetelson, make sure you check us out on iTunes, Spotify, as well as youtube.com/collegefootballbettingpodcast. I'm Tim Murray. Counting down those days until August 29th. It will be here before we know it. Thanks to my producer, Wyatt Tomchek. This has been the VSiN College Football Betting Podcast.
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27: All right. Out to Philly we go. The Eagles entering 2026 after an offseason of significant change. JBT, especially on offense, gone is A.J. Brown, but they do bring in Mekhi Lemon in the draft and in-steps new offensive coordinator Sean Mannion. And this is where I want to start our conversation on offense, especially after hearing left tackle Jordan Mailata. He had this to say about his new OC in the 215.
29: I think when we're being taught the scheme, just the explanation of, you know, how the defense is going to see it and what the plan is, in those meetings you just see like, oh wow, that's actually pretty smart. What did I think about that, you know? But you don't think about it because you're an offensive lineman. So it's when you get to come out here, you run the plays, and you may not understand it at the time. And then when you go through the meetings and he breaks down everything. Like, there's a purpose to everything in the play. And then you see it unfold and you see the defense, like, kind of confused. Like, okay, who's covering who now in this motion? There's a lot more to it than, you know, I guess I thought an offensive coordinator can bring to the table. And, yeah, I've just been blown away by that evil genius.
27: So we all know at this point, JVT, that Kevin Petullo was not good for what this offense needed, and the lack of creativity at times was astounding. But to hear the glowing words like that from Jordan Mailata, and I've seen some comments from other players as well around the offense, Sean Mannion seems to be the dude. Now, can it translate to game day?
30: Yeah, I mean, and he's got a lot on his shoulders, seemingly, because they are putting a lot of weight on it. And whether it's Mailata's words, just hearing reports out of Philadelphia, how excited people are, knowing what the failures of this offense were a season ago. Last year finished 16th in expected points added per play. They were 22nd in success rate. So that shows you a penchant for not being good down to down, not getting the percentage of yards you need on any given down, and having a somewhat of a reliance on getting explosive and chunk plays. That's not a way to generate any sort of offense. The other thing, too, is getting a little bit more, I think, out of Jalen Hurts is probably the objective here. And I do, I think, take umbrage to an extent with the way Hurts is presented sometimes. My man's been to multiple Super Bowls. He's won one. He's a pretty good quarterback. But I also think that it is fair to talk about where he is in terms of how he can throw the ball around the field. Does struggle sometimes of finding the middle of the field, relying on throwing outside. So maybe you can get some of those easy throws unlocked a little bit more with Hurts and get the offense going a little bit more. And I think those are the things we're looking for to really unlock this team and to maybe bring to fruition the words of Tom Byrne, SiriusXM radio host, who was with us last week, talked about them being slept on somewhat. Yeah. A lot of it has to do, I think, with this offense.
27: So the expectation under Mannion is that you'll get a little bit more deceptions, more pre-snap motions, more play from under center. Last year, Philly was 29th in the NFL in pre-snap motion, 27th in plays from under center, so they were always in shotgun. They didn't use the screen game hardly at all. The way that Mannion, I think, wants to run this offense should set up really nicely for both Hurts and Saquon Barkley and getting him back to where he was a couple years ago when they won the Super Bowl and he was the best player in all of football that year. So I think, rightfully so, or maybe not, I don't know, the expectations on this offense are that they could be really good and far exceed the way that some of the odds board even sees them. The win total this year set at 10.5. The division, they are the shortest shot. They're the favorites here to three-peat after being repeat champs for the first time in like 20 plus yeah. years. So can they do it again? Your point on Hurts, though, this is his 11th different offensive coordinator yeah. going back to his college days. He is at a different face or play caller every single year in his year, with the exception of, I believe, Shane Steichen, right? Like, that was a repeat yeah. year, but other than that, that was all?
30: Yeah, I was listening to, I think it was Mina Kimes who was talking about this in her podcast, but they brought up a great point, whoever she was with from The Athletic. They talked about, it's a small sample data point, whatever, but the only other time that they have brought in an offensive coordinator from outside of the building was Kellen Moore, and they won a Super Bowl that year, and then Moore went on to get a job. So you do wonder if bringing in another offensive mind from outside of the building who's not just going to say the same things and drill home the same points. It is kind of crappy to have another offensive coordinator, but maybe it's actually kind of good to get somebody from outside of the building and a fresh perspective. The one time they did it, it was Kellen Moore and it worked, and maybe this is going to be something that works really well. Because this is also, you got to remember too, this is an offense in that like LaFleur / like Shanahan kind of giant tree that has now become most of the NFL offenses, it would seem, that do have a pretty high floor and have a long track record of success of getting the most out of its running game and its quarterbacks that have been in it.
27: So all of this to present, do you think 28-1 is too long for Jalen Hurts at MVP if this team really does get themselves back in the contender situation and he has an OC that sets him up for success, or would you rather look elsewhere?
30: I think in theory, if I'm getting 28-1 on a quarterback in the National Football League of a team that could win like 12 games, it sounds like it's too much. My worry, it goes back to what we were talking about with Hurts, is he respected enough that if this offense turns around, will he get the credit that he deserves to win Most Valuable Player? That's got to be part of it. I mean, especially if, and it's funny how we're talking about Barkley, if we act like 1,200 yards and 4.5 yards per carry is like this awful season, but it was in comparison to what he did a season ago. But what if Barkley is a little bit closer to like that 1,400-yard rushing range and is a little bit more explosive this year, and they find that? I think that's probably going to be something that takes away from it. I think I would agree with the original premise. Again, starting quarterback with one of the better teams in the NFC, yeah, I think that makes sense that you would want to play that. I just worry that if he does, have the respect of those that are deciding what the award is going to be.
27: From an award standpoint for this team, if there was one that I thought that there could be a winner in more so than others, I would say Mekhi Lemon for Offensive Rookie of the Year. But we were talking about this a little bit earlier in the week. Just the thought process, right, that Devonta Smith is going to get the double teams now with A.J. Brown gone. You're automatically going to step up and, like, be that next option. And God forbid, if Smith misses any time, you're going to get even more targets and the football coming your way. So that was something that I would say, considering in terms of some of those double-digit guys that you can get in for Offensive Rookie of the Year, especially with it not being a big quarterback season, that could be an interesting name to look at.
30: Yeah, I think so. I mean, I don't know if, would you say anything to, like, Sirianni for Coach of the Year at 75-1, if that's the actual price? Or, because I know this is a market we talked a little bit about last year, once it starts to populate, if we're making so much about this once these odds get posted, I would love to see what a number on Sean Mannion when assistant coach of the year would be. Right, we talked a lot about this. Like last year, remember Jim Bob Cooter, the offense coordinator for the Indianapolis Colts, when they got up to that start, went from like 150-1, maybe even longer, to really short odds. I think Manebe at one point became the favorite. We had talked a lot about Brian Flores potentially winning that award as well. But I think that to me, again, it's not a normal market. We'll get those odds posted at some point if they're not already. That to me is going to be a really interesting market, because if Mannion's everything you expect him to be, that could be one to definitely look at, as long as it's not like 2-1 at the beginning of the season.
27: Do you think the defense regardless of what happens offensively, should carry them again. Obviously, Jalen Carter signs the big deal. The one injury to be aware of right now definitely is Jonathan Grenard on PUP with a pec injury. And it was interesting because we heard their GM come out immediately after the injury and say this isn't going to be long-term. And then Vic Fangio yesterday said he's going to miss a good camp, and I'm not sure about week one whether or not he's going to be available. So take that into consideration, at least early in the season.
30: Yeah, I think, though, when you hear not long-term, you're expecting not going in late into the regular season, so it sounds like both things to be true, right? Like,
27: sure.
30: As long as you're back by week two or three, you know, a defensive coordinator probably views that as long-term because you want him in camp, but generally having him available for a vast majority of the regular season sounds like it's going to be that case. I think so, yeah. The way that I've liked the most about, the way this team's been presented in the media is we kind of know a lot about this team for the most part, and so we know what the baseline's going to be, and I think the baseline for Philly is going to be one of the better defenses in the National Football League. You know, where they fall on that spectrum, whether it's going to be, you know, 8, 9, 10, whatever it is, I think I feel somewhat confident that you're going to be in that range of where you were last year. They were 8th in expected points added per play by opponents. They were a little bit farther out if you look at success rate, but still finished 10th there. So I expect that they're going to be floating around that 10 mark. Whether they're closer to 5 or to, like, 12, I think is a question, but I think that you're pretty confident that you have a very competent unit right now.
27: So we expect the defense to be good. The offense should, we at least the way that we're talking about it, should take a pretty big step as well under their new offensive coordinator. And their schedule is the easiest in the division as well, easiest in the entire league at this point. Any other betting angles you think could be worth taking a look at on Philly to exceed expectations in the market?
30: No, I think it's just what we've talked about. I want to look at some of these awards and some of these other angles for them outside of, because as somebody who is, I don't think you share the exact high level of optimism that I have for the Dallas Cowboys, but as somebody who personally thinks the Dallas Cowboys,
27: a problem.
30: Sure, but so for me personally, I kind of balk at going like over ten and a half plus 115 with some of the issue, with some of the things that might pop up on the schedule. The fact that you play the Cowboys twice, the fact that I think the Cowboys can win the division, I think that there's probably more of a reality where you get to 11 wins, but I wouldn't want to play a plus 115, and I think that they're probably priced right around where they are. That most of these outcomes, we're talking about like 10.2 wins every single time out for this year.
27: You know what is kind of funny? I view the Cowboys and the Bengals as very similar, right? You have MVP caliber quarterback play, really strong offenses. You always have to kind of outscore whatever your defense does on the other side. And yet I'm so much higher on Cincinnati than I am on Dallas, when I probably should view Dallas a little bit with a little bit more optimism perhaps than I have. That said, as we're talking all things NFL, like this is the time of year you want to get all of your prep into, I mean, whether it's for your fantasy leagues or for your preseason futures bets or even just to dial up some calendar reminders for yourself throughout the course of the regular season. You need to be a VSiN Pro subscriber because our NFL betting guide is unlike anything else that we do, and it is as comprehensive as it gets, over 100 pages. 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I think there's only like, 2 days left, or maybe tomorrow? Yeah, $175 now through the Super Bowl. Yeah, we're going from $175 to $199 tomorrow.
30: Don't make it a problem. Just go sign up. 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
27: Boom.
30: Payday, folks. Let's go.
27: It is Friday. We love it on a football Friday. Okay, we got to step aside here on Money Moves, but plenty more still to come when we return, including, God, my voice is killing me, including our number one team reveal in the college football top 25. We told you who 2 and 3 was yesterday. Who could number one possibly be? We'll break it all down next.
30: Tulane.
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9: I think we all have some like random teams that we root for. It happened probably in our childhood. Mine, I have an older brother who loved college basketball, and he loved the 80s Kentucky Wildcats. So whatever my older brothers loved, it trickled down to me.
10: Okay.
9: So I've been like a big-time Kentucky Wildcats college basketball fan since like Patino took over. It's really weird and random, right? I loved the Detroit Lions for one reason when I was younger. Living in Wisconsin with a division rival in my home state.
10: Barry Sanders?
9: My favorite athlete of all time. So I will always like have something in my brain, or my heart, I should say, for the Lions, where if they won the Super Bowl, I'd be super happy for them.
10: I love that you're so positive with these. So I am a Miami Dolphins fan.
9: Okay.
10: I am a Miami Hurricane fan. And it's because my father is a diehard Buffalo Bills and Syracuse Orangemen fan. So I chose chaos in my household.
9: Oh,
10: I
9: really,
10: I became the fan of the arch nemesis of my dad, so that we had twice a year. You know, he's in his Bills jersey. I'm in my Dolphins jersey. We're going to a sports bar together. I'm like eight, and I'm just screaming at the top of my lungs for Dan Marino, and he's yelling for Jim Kelly. It's a different way to make a memory.
9: That's amazing. So you just decided this on your own as a 7-8-year-old kid.
10: It tells you a lot about my psyche, doesn't it?
9: All right, so you're not going to be optimistic about this year's team, I'm guessing, in any way, shape, or form, right?
10: I'm going to be realistic about this team.
9: Okay, let me run this by you. Achan, who is a phenomenal running back, in a perfect world on a better team, I think like his ceiling is offensive player of the year.
10: Yeah.
9: Right? He's that good.
10: Yes.
9: Because he's going to catch 75 balls. He said, well, first of all, Bobby Slovic, the offense here, I thought he was a disaster in Houston, calling plays. They're going to be run heavy this year. Malik Willis, a new quarterback. And the goal here was for him to win the rushing title this season. That's a little aggressive.
10: Well, I mean, at least they have an awesome offensive line.
9: Oh, wait. Oh, hold on a second.
10: Terrible.
9: Yeah.
10: Look, here.
9: They're going to be leading a lot of their games.
10: Definitely going to be a positive game state to run the football, too. Let's look at the positive first here, okay? Achane is one of, if not the fastest running back in the NFL.
9: Yep.
10: That's a good thing. Willis, their quarterback, one of, if not the fastest quarterback in the NFL. That's going to make it very interesting in the backfield to be able to do these run options. Now let's look at the negative side of this. Bobby Slowick, you said he's a mess in Houston.
9: That's terrible.
10: That is being very generous. He was the most predictable play caller in the NFL for over two seasons. He, I would argue, severely hindered his quarterback's ability to be able to throw in positive states. You want to be throwing on first down, sprinkling in play action. You want to keep the defense guessing. His run rate on first down was wildly more than the rest of the NFL. If the Dolphins line up and try and run the football on first down and second down, and put themselves in passing situations on third down, specifically early in the game, they're going to be down 14 points in every single one of these football games. And all of a sudden, I love the idea of trying to just run it into the ground, shorten the game. You're not going to be able to. You're just going to be chasing the whole time.
9: Sure.
10: So you need monster plays early from these guys, or else you're going to be in a situation where, yeah, that's great. You want to run the football. You're not going to be able to if you want to be competitive.
9: What do you think Willis can do in year one here? There's not a lot to work with, obviously. A tale of basically two careers already for him. Could not play a lick in Tennessee the way it looked. They got rid of him. They bailed on him immediately. With Green Bay in spot duty, I thought he was pretty good.
10: He was. I mean, but you have a great system up there, too.
9: And much more talent.
10: And much more talent. And I'm not going to say it's a good offensive line, but at least a competent offensive line. Now you're going into Miami where you have absolutely no talent on the outside. It's really just one running back. Your offensive line is terrible. It's a new head coach. The offensive coordinator is a mess. It's a terrible situation for him to bomb into. And that's one of the reasons, if I'm him, I probably wouldn't have even, I understand, you want to take the money. I'm not going to knock him for taking the money. But long-term-wise, I'm not sure this was the best spot to go for him for his next 5 to 7 years of his career.
9: I don't disagree. Halfley is the head coach, by the way. Uninspiring to
10: me. Who knows? I mean, who knows?
9: Yeah.
10: But it's definitely nothing that's like pedigreed that you expect this is going to be a great offense. And then you bring in Slowick, the Cardinals and the Dolphins are going to be in a battle for that first overall pick. And I like the Dolphins' chances to be able to do it. You looked up and down the schedule, and maybe three wins. Like, it's not an easy schedule either. That's the thing when you look through this. Like, the Vikings are going to be better. The Bengals are going to be better. I think the Raiders are going to be better, especially game one when you're out of the gate with a new head coach who I believe is now competent, a quarterback that's competent. You look down the list, you're like, okay, well, the Jets twice, that's great. You probably split those. Where are the other games that you think you can win on this game?
9: Yeah, they have a lot of difficult opponents for a team that was so bad last year. Are they better than the Jets, in your opinion?
10: I don't think so.
9: The Jets have some decent talent. The head coach was an absolute unmitigated. He was, you talk about bad coaches.
10: Mm-hmm.
9: Aaron Glenn had absolutely no idea what he was doing last year.
10: Can
9: he get better? Maybe. Will it look better with Geno Smith? Probably. But how much better? Not much.
10: And it's like, maybe they split, right? Maybe they split. It's one of those. It's an interesting division because when you're looking at the over-unders, to me, it's just you take Dolphins, Jets under, you take the Bills, the Raiders over, or Bills and Patriots over, and you call it a day.
9: Okay. Are you high on the Bengals this year? A lot of people here at the network and the Pro Football Betting Guide are.
10: I am in a conundrum because I'm not high on the Bengals. I think I am consistently one of the lower people on the Bengals. I love Joe Burrow. I love the offense. Great fantasy football team. They still haven't figured out this defensive side. I think their head coach is a hack and was saved by one really good Burrow season when they go to the Super Bowl. So I don't love the nuts and bolts of this coaching staff here. And the defense, they just continually ignore it. And you go back to last year and you think about some of these games that they should have won. They're up 2 scores on the Jets in the fourth quarter. How do you possibly lose that football game? It's because your defense cannot stop a nosebleed. What did they do to address that this year?
9: They did a couple of things, but it wasn't like earth-shattering.
10: No, it's not enough where you, like, if the Bengals D needs a stop against the Jags, against the Bucks, against the Falcons, against the Commanders, are they going to get it? Probably not.
9: It seems pretty unlikely.
10: And so it's tough for me to really want to get behind this Bengals team. The one thing I will say about them is I don't really love anyone in this division.
9: Neither do I.
10: I think the Ravens are the deserving favorite, but after that.
9: Right. I mean, the Ravens' talent level is, I think, clearly better than the other teams, but we said that they were my number, going into the season, they were my number one power-rated team in the entire league. They flopped last year.
10: Mm-hmm.
9: Now, how does that go with the new head coach? Maybe it improves, and maybe Lamar has another MVP-type season and, you know, carries the team to 13 wins again. But I'm with you on the defense overall for the Bengals. The problem is their schedule is so shifted towards Burrow and Ja'Marr Chase having, like, setting records this year,
10: mm-hmm.
9: honestly. And then because they play so many bad defenses in the passing game from a year ago. And here's the thing. If it does flop again this year, I would be looking at Zach Taylor first coach fired numbers. Like, if they get off to another, now they get the Buccaneers and the Texans out of the gates. That is not easy.
10: Nope.
9: And this has been the MO for the team now for several years running, where they, the first 2 or 3 weeks of the year, it's been a bad start for them. If it happens again, I know it's this organization who they don't like to fire people, but they'd have to look somewhere else, I think.
10: The seat's going to be real hot if they lose to the Steelers. Because you sit there, the Bucs is going to be a tough game. Let's say they lose to the Bucs, the Texans' defense shuts them down and able to take advantage of their terrible defense. They lose at the Steelers, the Jags is going to be a very tough game. It's a team that could be 0-4. heading into at the Dolphins before your bye?
9: If they are 0-4, I think he's got to be gone at the end of the month.
10: You have the perfect time. Right after, you got a bye coming up in week 6, and then you go and you take on the Ravens in week 7. You start your division schedule there after only second game in the division after the Steelers. That's the spot if you're going to do it.
9: Yep. There is this. Joe Burrow this week called Chase Brown an every down back who should not leave the field. He said, quote, he does everything. He can protect. He trains as a receiver all offseason, and you wouldn't know he was a running back. End of quote from Joe Burrow, and obviously Chase Brown was getting some high praises again this year at camp from the offensive coaching staff. I had him at 200-1 offensive player of the year last year. I thought if all things went well and they stayed healthy, they could win like 12, 13 games, and the offense was going to be super dynamic, and this guy is going to – I'm not going to do that again this year, I don't think. I would look more towards like Chase at 10-1 or maybe a little bit higher. What, do you have the, like a super long shot? We'll do NFL awards in general coming up a little bit later on in the program, but do you have a super long shot right now for Offensive Player of the Year or any other award right now?
10: I mean, if you want to look at the Offensive Player of the Year market, I think you're looking at some of these players that are going to be excellent fits that are in a certain spot. I actually think Derrick Henry is one you want to talk about. I realize he's getting a year older, but it's a Ravens team that should be able to win quite a few games. He's overlooked heading into it, and if he's able to get it rolling and they run the football as much as I expect, he's someone who's going to get a lot of love. The other one for me would be James Cook, who's up on that Buffalo team. All he does is score touchdowns. They're going to need him to run the football well here. And you've got Josh Allen, who's positioning more toward the MVP. You may have Cook, who can slide into that Offensive Player of the Year.
9: Yeah, he was absolutely phenomenal last year. And the Buffalo Bills run the football more than people realize.
10: Yes, they do.
9: Especially a lot like on early early on in games, I should say. They were doing that a lot last year, which, to your point, I think has to come back the other way a little bit because that's not the way to get it done in the NFL anymore. You need to be passing on early downs to set up like short yardage situations. But Cook has been like an afterthought, I think, the way it seems. I don't know if it's because he plays in Buffalo or what it is, but you mentioned that he's a touchdown machine, and he puts up awesome yards like every single year.
10: Yeah, he's explosive. He's playing with a good offensive line. He is never, and I think this is important, he is never the guy you are focusing on when you are defending Buffalo. You are always focused on Josh Allen, and that includes when you're about to hand the ball off. All eyes are still on Allen in case he pulls it, tucks it, and runs. And it really helps Cook be able to make big plays and slash through that defensive line.
9: Well said. 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Do you bet most wins in baseball for given months?
10: You know, I don't, but I feel like I almost have to considering the traction that it's got at this network. And I do love our next guest. I've actually looked at his pieces before.
9: Chris Bellum on the program next. We will get into most wins in August. I can't quit betting these two teams. Find out which one's next.
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9: Talk some L.A. Chargers here. Follow the money on VSiN, the Sports Betting Network. Mitch Moss along with Mike Somich, expecting to connect with a guest here as well momentarily. But I think this is another team where the range of outcomes could be all over the map. I mean, we had Adam Chernoff on the program yesterday, longtime friend of the show. One Super Bowl pick. It's the Chargers.
18: Woo!
9: So,
18: all right.
9: I mean, people are going to be that strong on them. Others, I think, are going to say, yeah, not going to be a playoff team this year.
30: Look, we talked about the Bears' regression.
9: Yep.
30: The Chargers' ability to step forward, very easy to make the case. Guess what? Both tackles are healthy.
9: Exactly.
30: Guess what? Mike McDaniel's in town. Boom. We're going to be significantly better on offense. Defense should be a little bit better. Herbert should be better. We're going to be a good team.
9: Yep, totally agree. And we'll expand on that right now as we go out to the Progressive guest line. Fernando Ramirez joins the program now. Chargers reporter for the Sporting Trib at Real F. Ramirez on X as well. Hey, Fernando, thanks for the time today. I'm guessing that you probably agree with that. Yeah, this team probably goes as far as the offensive line takes them this year.
19: Yeah, well, thank you guys so much for having me on. It's just that's kind of been the MO of this team the last few years. As far, and maybe even as far as when Corey Linsley had to retire early because of a heart issue. So they just have been a mess. And it's funny because you'd ask people since Corey Linsley retired, what's their biggest need? Center. And finally, Tyler Biadasz is a free agent right before free agency starts, and the Chargers said, we need to go get him. And then obviously with Mike McDaniel coming in, like you guys said, it was Cole Strange that was brought in to kind of help everybody as far as it came to scheme. And even fullback Alec Ingold has really been helping these guys kind of learn the lingo and learn what the offensive line scheme is going to be. But so funny, yesterday during training camp, I'm walking around, and I hear a couple of F-bombs being thrown, and you're like, what is that? It was Butch Berry, offensive line coach. He gets so fired up. He's so loud. He's so his voice carries all over El Segundo. So, this team is going to go as far as their offensive line can take them, and as healthy as they can be this season.
3: Now, I'm a Miami Dolphins fan, and I would make an argument that Mike McDonald should have won Coach of the Year at least one year for how good he got Tua to play, because I am not a Tua guy. So I am fascinated with what he is going to be able to do with this offense. And one of those, one position specifically is the running back position. You got O'Marrion Hampton, second year in the NFL. You got Keaton Mitchell, just a speedball that hasn't been able to stay that healthy. What do you expect from this backfield? Is it going to be O'Marrion Hampton's, and then maybe you'll see some Mitchell? Is it going to be a 50-50 split? And what is the upside for these guys in this McDaniel scheme?
19: Well, it's funny because O'Marrion, I mean, and they're just in shorts and everything. That's why I try not to overreact. A lot of people I see, like, overreacting on social media over not just the Chargers, but the NFL in general. My guys, they're in shorts. It's like in the Little Giants. They're standing around butts. Like, it's not a – it's a little bit of everything that's happening right now. But O'Marrion yesterday was kind of gliding when running. He was gliding to his left, and then he saw a hole, and he hit the hole. Aronde Getson, it opened up a big hole for him. But, no, I really think that we cannot forget about Kimani Vidal, who kind of carried this running attack for them last year. I think it's going to be not an evenly split. I think Omarion's going to see the bulk of the carries, but I think they're going to sprinkle in Keaton. They're going to sprinkle in Kimani. I think they're going to do a little bit of everything with these guys, especially because if you go back and look at the stats, he had kind of a running back by committee. It just, whoever was the hot hand, that's who he kind of went with game by game. So it kind of seems like, and I mean, he got Raheem Mostert to be a

0: lot of really tough opponents, and they're facing a lot of teams that are coming off their bye week. But if you guys go back and look at the last 2 years, those are the games that Jim Harbaugh has feasted on. He loves that kind of doubt that people have when it comes to those games. Last year, everybody said they needed to start off quick. They started off 3-0. They need to end. It's going to be a grueling end. They went 4-2. So I have them at 11-6. I think it's a better 11-6 than we've seen the last 2 years. I think for the third year in a row, they'll go at 11-6. But I think this year, they're going to have a much stronger team than they have, because this is year three of Harbaugh, year three of Joe Ortiz and them building this team. And I really think this is the first year where it really is their team.
1: Great spot, Fernando. Follow him on X at Real F Ramirez. And he covers the Chargers for the Sporting Tribune. Thank you, pal. We appreciate the time.
0: Thank you, guys. Stay warm, or stay, try and stay cool.
1: Borderline, that's difficult to do here.
2: Yeah,
1: but well, we have pools, so that'll work. They have a net rest edge or disadvantage of minus 24 overall, worse than the entire NFL.
2: Not great.
1: Mike has a horse play that he likes, and we'll get into betting NFL awards coming up next.
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0: the hour. It is VSiN, Bob the Books, Dave Ross, and Jensen Lewis. We always look forward to those conversations, talking some baseball with CJ Nikowski. Does a great job, Atlanta Braves TV color analyst. Of course, pitched in this game like you did, Jensen, for quite a long time. Give him a follow on X at CJ Nikowski, and does great work at MLB Network Radio as well. Joins us here in the Progressive Guest Line. CJ, I've been joking with Jensen that he needs to get that right arm ready because everybody needs bullpen help at this time of the year before the deadline. What about your left arm? Can you get that thing loose?
1: Yeah, nothing gets me more anxiety than when people start asking me. I get fans like when the Braves get a little bit thin, do you still have something left in the tank? No, and even at my peak, I don't think I could help this team right now anyway. I start to feel it in the rotator cuff, the pain, that residual pain from all the years. So the answer is a hard no.
2: This was a team, CJ, at the beginning of the year that was as good as it gets, right? Offensively, just really, really good. Then the injuries started to mount. Ronald Acuña Jr. goes down for a couple of times. What has been attributed to their bounce back in your eyes? What has been so key for them to now lengthen this division lead back out to 7 games?
1: Yeah, so it was interesting. At the beginning of the year, they were crushing it and winning some games, quite honestly. At the end of the game, you'd walk away and go, man, I can't believe they pulled that one off. But they did. They found a way. All close games, clutch games, length of lineup was big for this team as well. Then that started to slow down. They're starting to get it back now here a little bit. Certainly has been good to get Ronald back in the lineup. That is a big one. We know that. It seems like maybe getting to the fastballs a little bit more, which is a good sign. There were some struggles there early on, but he hits a home run against the fastball yesterday, which I think was some really good news and encouraging news. It's a little bit of everything, you know, because at times the starting pitching struggles to get deep in games, and then you push on the bullpen a little bit more, and the bullpen has been excellent. And then you get a Chris Sale start where he gets you a little bit deeper in a game. That seems to work out really well anytime he is on the mound. A lot of clutch hitting. It's not one necessarily thing that you point to. I think one of the things about this team is that they have been so deep. They went through a period where it was a different guy every night kind of coming through with a big hit. For a while there, it was Dom Smith. It seems like it's Dom Smith again now coming up in some pretty big spots. It seemed like Jorge Mateo or Eli White, all these kind of bench pieces were put in the right place at the right time. Jim Jarvis, who's been a good story. So it hasn't been, which is a good thing, where you're leaning on just a couple of guys or just, you know, one or two parts of your team. It really has been a pretty collective effort, including the defense. The defense has been excellent as well for this team.
0: CJ, it was a great point that Jensen made the other day on this program about if they can get through the Dodgers, and it's not easy to get through the Dodgers, and if that's who you're going to face potentially down the road somewhere to win the pennant. They're 5-1 to win the pennant, but 10-1 to win the World Series, but they could very well be the favorites no matter who came out of the American League. Like, that's how good the National League is. It's top-heavy, obviously, maybe with the big three being the Brewers, the Braves, and the Dodgers. As they are currently constructed in your eyes, are the Braves good enough now with good health and getting that pitching back to be good enough to topple the Dodgers, or do you think that Alex Anthopoulos has to be active here before the trade deadline?
1: I think he will be active. I think he wants to be active. I think if you look at some of the history after they won the World Series in 21 and kind of what happened to this team in the postseason, it seems starting pitching in particular ended up not being available the way they needed it to be when they got to the postseason. There were some injuries, thinking about Max Fried and Spencer Strider, and Strider, of course, is hurt now. Max Fried has moved on to the New York Yankees. There's been some other pieces along the way where they just have not had what they needed. 2 years ago with Chris Sale not available when they played the San Diego Padres, in that first round. So I think depth of starting pitching is something that would make Alex and everybody else here in Braves country feel a little bit better about their chances. We know that the Dodgers, when we saw it last year with their run, can be really flush with starting pitching to the point where they were putting some of those guys in the bullpen. It does seem like maybe there's a little bit more starting pitching available at the deadline this year. It wasn't great last year. It's very difficult to acquire. It gets expensive. But Alex Anthopoulos has said it multiple times, playoff starter seems to be where the main focus is. There's some other pieces as well, certainly, that they could use. But to your point, your question, thinking about the Dodgers and even the Brewers, as good as they are and as pesky as they can be, and other teams as well, I think depth of starting pitching, a playoff starter that you feel comfortable putting in that 2 or 3 spot behind Chris Sale, I think is something they very much need.
2: Do you feel that the Phillies still have a run in them, CJ, in the East? And we know that Dave Dombrowski, Preston Mattingly, are going to be manning the phones trying to make an all-in move themselves. Is it too much to overcome for Philadelphia in this division? And would you put any stock potentially in a Miami or a Washington to find their way into the postseason? I know you watch this division every single day. Kind of your handicap on where you see the other National League East teams and what they're capable of.
1: it's been a little bit of a surprise to see the Phillies struggle here all of a sudden, right? The Braves were up 10.5 really quickly at the beginning of the year, and you felt like, are they just going to cruise? But we all know there's a long way to go in the season. They end up firing Rob Thompson. They bring in Don Mattingly, have him take over right around the time Zach Wheeler got healthy. And they went on an unbelievable run. They probably need some help as well. What scares me a little bit about the Phillies is Dave Dombrowski is not afraid to make a big move, right? And so I could see them going out and getting another big starter. And then you talk about putting together a playoff-caliber rotation, and the Philadelphia Phillies could have that really quickly. They need some offensive help as well. They need help in the outfield. That's kind of been a steady story for them over the last couple of years. But I think they will be aggressive. I think they're absolutely a threat. You can't take them lightly. The Braves and the Phillies still have 7 games head-to-head the rest of the way. The Braves were fortunate they caught them at the beginning of the season when they were not playing well. And so the head-to-head really went in the favor of the Atlanta Braves, but they're a different team now going forward. So nobody is taking them lightly. The Nationals can flat-out hit, right? This is one of the best lineups in all of Major League Baseball. We know the pitching has been a little bit light. We'll see what they do at the deadline, right? Tougher read on the Nationals. I think the Marlins probably still fall a little bit short. But what a turnaround it was, and then the struggles, and then they go out and they sweep the Philadelphia Phillies. They're a tough read. They're a little bit more difficult to figure out. I don't think they hang in there and find themselves in the postseason, but they're pesky, and they're a team that you cannot take for granted.
0: CJ, you mentioned the return of Ronald Acuña Jr. here to the Braves lineup, and we know that when he's healthy, he's an MVP caliber type talent every year. Is he still that guy when you watch him? Because I think sometimes people go out of sight, out of mind. You forget what type of impact player he can be, obviously not just with power, but with the speed on the base pass. Is he still the same Ronald Acuña Jr.?
1: Yeah, I mean, forget him at your own peril, I think, is a mistake. Now, was he all the way back? Probably not quite completely there. I think they were very careful and a little bit more deliberate when they brought him back this last time, right? There's been lower body injuries that have been an issue for him over the last couple of years, and his legs, and we know how important his legs are and his ability to steal bases, the way he runs the bases, the way he covers ground in the outfield. I think he is getting there. I don't think he's all the way back. I think there's definitely still more in the tank for Ronald. I think he takes it personally, too. There have been a couple of at-bats since he has been back that I noted during the broadcast where pitchers were just attacking him with fastballs, challenging him as almost to say that I don't think you can get to this pitch, and he was having a hard time getting to respectable fastballs middle and up in the zone. He can get the stuff down. He can get the spin. I think that's probably the last piece. Again, he hits the home run yesterday, getting a little bit closer, but it was also on a two-seamer, right? So that two-seamer is going to come down a little bit and play better into his bat path. That final thing for me is once he can show you that he can get to that fastball middle up that's got a little something behind it, that's when you have to watch out. I think it's a real small adjustment that should be coming here pretty soon.
2: All right, you have a big fan in Dave Ross on the afternoons coming home from the driving range listening to you and Spilly traditionally on Loud Alps on the weekdays there, Sirius Channel 89. I know I've had conversations with you, CJ, about what to make of the American League. I give you the floor. If you had to hitch your wagon to a team right now and you think that they are not only viable to get in but to make a deep run, who is that team for you right now in the American League?
1: Yeah, it's not easy. It's been interesting. I think as far as the American League West goes right now, it's a crapshoot, and teams just trying to keep their head above 500 by a couple of games. We'll see what their deadlines look like, especially for the Mariners, who had a run last year. It's been disappointing. We know, of course, the Texas Rangers, the Astros are mounting a comeback as well. That's a tougher division to really rally behind any of those teams. The Central has been fascinating as well as far as what the White Sox are doing, and it does sound like they're going to be active and try to really upgrade their team. We'll see what their deadline looks like. But I think your two best teams are coming out of the American League West and the ones that you have to worry about the most, and that's the Tampa Bay Rays and the New York Yankees. And while the Yankees are always in the headlines and we're always talking about what's wrong with the New York Yankees, what is scary, I think, for opponents is what they can do with that starting rotation. Right, that starting rotation runs really deep when it is right, and that's the kind of rotation that can carry you throughout a World Series. We'll see whether or not they get Aaron Judge and Stanton back and eventually Cody Bellinger, right? Those are huge pieces right now that are on the IL that are still a little bit of ways away before they become active. So everybody has their question marks, I think, in their warts. There's no real strong favorite for me. I think the deadline becomes that much more important for these kind of fringe teams like the Rangers and like the Chicago White Sox, who You look at, I think, in the White Sox, it's a surprise team with the Rangers. It's not a great record, but could they make those one or two moves that then puts them in a much better position to have a legitimate run at another ring in the case of the Texas Rangers? So it's a tough one, man. And the Rays just, you know, continue to find ways in what they do with their lineup and the way that they work it. I think they'll be somewhat active as well, but they'll do something. They'll have that move that we all look at like, wait, what? That guy? And then all of a sudden that guy goes on a run and ends up carrying it, right? They just do it year in and year out. So you can never take them lightly. I make the mistake often of doing it with the Rays and kind of overlooking them. And a lot of that has to do with the lack of star power, but they run an unbelievable tight ship over there. So I think it's the top two teams in the American League right now that are the biggest problem.
0: Jensen's right. I love listening to you guys once I get off that golf course and get some good baseball talk with you guys on MLB Network Radio. CJ, appreciate the time as always, man. Great to catch up. Best of luck to the Braves. Enjoy that stretch run. It should be a lot of fun in the second half of this baseball season. Going to talk some football here. Put the Raiders under the microscope. That's next right here on Beeson by the Books.
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14: 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We will go over the Tariq Skubal trade. We'll go over MLB Futures Awards, maybe get his thoughts on some football. But baseball is where we start, and I was happy from just a selfish content standpoint of doing this podcast. By the time you get it up and you listen to it, if Skubal wasn't traded, that would have been dicey to be like, man, what's going to happen with him? Well, if you talk about what's going to happen with him, by the time you listen to it, he's probably been traded or might have been traded. So glad from that perspective he goes, and it goes to a likely suspect. Forget this idea. I've been talking about the Phillies. Maybe they're a sleeper. It is Skubal to the Dodgers, and he's going to be ready to pitch pretty soon, having not pitched since Wednesday against the Orioles, which I think, and I talked about it on the pod for Friday, that might have been the trade that sunk him, that did this in from the Tigers' perspective, because that was a 7-0 lead. You had Skubal on the mound. He left when it was 7-1, and you lose that game. And actually won Friday, they won Saturday, and they had to play on Sunday, 2.5 out. And I was thinking maybe they played out until the end, which I can get to in a second, because you can make the case they made a terrible deal. They should have waited. But going to the Dodgers, it is Zahir Hope, Brady Smith, and River Ryan. Hope and Smith are AAA guys. River Ryan's a guy who's been hurt and hasn't been in the big league since 2024. But in 2024, four starts, 1.8 ERA. He was actually pretty good. But you know what? He's 27. He turns 28 in a week or two. And he's got a 4.5 ERA in triple play. I'm shocked it took this little. I'm shocked the Tigers, who, again, were right there, 2.5 out. I'm surprised they didn't wait until Monday and just say, hey, if we win on Sunday, do we give it another shot? Do we maybe think about keeping him? I get it if you were going to be just completely bowled over. And I get the idea of not wanting to lose him for nothing. I get that. You didn't want Ohtani from a few years ago from the Angels. But to get so little in return, to get – you never know with this stuff, right, especially with prospects. I remember – years ago, the Lakers traded Pau Gasol for Marc Gasol. People called it the worst trade ever. People were just, this is fixed. This is rigged for the Lakers. Marc Gasol going to the Hall of Fame. So that ended up not being the case in that brother-for-brother trade back in 2008. That ended up aging poorly. And maybe this, we look back 3 or 4 years, and these guys are all all-stars. It's the Padres-Nationals Juan Soto trade, and the Padres ended up giving up Wood and Abrams and all these all-stars. And what looks one way at the moment looks completely different a few years later. That being said, on underwhelming return, you can question why the Tigers did it, why they did it this time. Like, this deal wouldn't have been there Monday. You couldn't have just waited and maybe got some better offers. The Brewers not doing it. The Braves not doing it. Even the Cubs, some of these other teams. I guess the Astros jumped in. I can't kill the Yankees for not doing it. I love to kill the Yankees for, not shopping at, the high-end top of the market for these players, but pitching wasn't a need. They have Cole, they've got Schwitler, they've got Frey. They need some offense. And if Skubal, unless he's picking up a bat, there was no need to do this for the Yankees. And you wonder where the Yankees are headed here at the deadline with really not that much out there. But you can question the Dodgers the Tigers why they did this, when they did it, and just getting so little back. And you can also, entertain the conspiracy theory. And I don't often entertain these conspiracy theories, but was this a situation where these owners, these mid-market owners, are so resentful of the Dodgers and said, once the winter comes around, we want this for negotiating purposes, let's just let them go to the Dodgers. So if you're the Brewers, you don't pull the trigger on the deal. If you're the Rays, you don't pull the trigger on the deal. If you're the Tiger, you say, we could have sent you here or there, we'll send you to the Dodgers. So come the winter, we can scream bloody murder that it's not fair, we have no chance to compete. The DAC is stacked, which I mean, look, this is about as crazy as it gets. I don't kill the Dodgers. The Dodgers are playing by the rules and they're trying to win. But this does feel a little bit like Durant to the Warriors back in 2016. Just, look at it. 2 years ago, they were down 2-1 to the Padres in the divisional round. They were on the road facing elimination in game number 4 against Cease, and they had a bullpen game. They survived that. They won game 5 with Yamamoto against Darvish. They beat the Mets. They beat the Yankees. They won the World Series. And last year, not only they could have lost the World Series to the Blue Jays, they should have lost the World Series to the Blue Jays. So this, just because they won 2 in a row, it's not a foregone conclusion that they're going to win. But right now, plus 150 to win it all, minus 110 to come out of the National League. Now, there's a lot of questions still. You got like, when is Snell, Ohtani, Glasnow, what are these guys going to pitch? But hey, Skubal, Yamamoto, I mean, Robleski made the All-Star team. He can't even skip the rotation once these guys are all back. Sasaki, they paid a fortune to. I guess you ship him to the bullpen. He's got a lot of talent, even though he's been up and down. It's just that they have this philosophy that, you know, we're going to get 8 or 9 legitimate pitchers that we believe in, that we trust to give the ball to in the playoffs. We don't care if they're injury prone because, you know what, 3 or 4 of them will probably be healthy come playoffs, and that's all we need. So, again, they make a mockery of the sport, but good for them. They're trying to win. They take the money, and they put it back in the field. These other teams take the money, and they put it in their pocket. But this does feel like a tipping point for baseball. All the conversations, will there be a season next year? Will there be a short season? I don't care how optimistic you are. It's hard to imagine there's 162 games of baseball next year, which really is a bummer. I'm sure the prediction markets will put up, you know, things you could bet markets on this of when the season will start, how many games we'll play. But there's just so much money at stake that I don't know that these players and owners are both stubborn enough to not figure something out. But, man, the players are going to go down kicking and screaming if there's a salary cap. So, like I said, Dodgers plus 150 to win it all, minus 110 to come out of the National League. You know, if he said, hey, I'm just going to put the Dodgers plus 150 to win it all, put it in the account, forget about it, and come October, come Halloween, I'll be happy I have it. Not the craziest thought. Is there, like, a ton of value on it? I don't know. I mean, the baseball playoffs are so random. Like I mentioned, they lost to the Padres a couple years ago. And it wasn't that long ago, by the way. 22 and 23. They did lose to the Padres in 22 in the best of 5, the divisional round. In 23, they got swept by the Diamondbacks, both big upsets. And not just in the reputation. And the year before that, they lost the Braves in the ALCS, NLCS. The Dodgers had a reputation of, yeah, they won the one COVID trophy, but they're choked. They never went into playoffs. It's quick. It's funny how quickly the narratives turn, but right now, if you told me plus 150, just put it in the account. Forget about it. They're the best team. Don't overthink it. I get it. I don't know that I'm going to do it, but I get it. So Tariq Skubal, it's funny. For a guy that's as good as him, I've heard his first name pronounced pretty much every different way. Tariq, I believe it's Tariq Skubal. I've said multiple ways too, but Skubal is a Dodger here going forward. What's interesting from the Tigers, now they'll probably trade Casey Mize, they'll probably trade other guys, but I remember back in 2016, the Yankees, similar situation, on the fence, should we sell, should we buy, what should we do? They had Chapman, they had Andrew Miller. They lost on Friday and Saturday in Tampa, right around the deadline, like the weekend of the deadline. I think the deadline was on a Sunday. And on Sunday they said, you know what, we'll trade Miller, we'll trade and Chapman, I think went a little bit before that. And they traded a lot of their guys. They traded Carlos Beltran. And they went from being 5 or 6 games out, it looked like they punted on the season. Next thing you know, they called up Judge, they called up some other guys. They got red hot. They got to within a game of the playoffs. Now, they ultimately fell short, but just because you sell guys, there's still some talent on that team. They're 8-1 to make the playoffs. And 2 years ago, they traded Jack Flaherty to the Dodgers. They traded some other pieces. They got absolutely scorching hot, and they made it to the playoffs, and they made it to the best of 5 before they eventually lost to Cleveland. So, Detroit 8-1 to make the playoffs, 15-1 to win the division. I don't know that I'm making those bets, but again, I don't know that those bets are crazy either. So, keep that in mind. Again, we're doing this on Sunday, and some of these moves will have been made here, so I don't want to talk too much about the deadline, but unless Mason Miller gets traded, look, you're going to get relievers always to move. You know, relievers will go. People are always looking for relievers. I don't know that you're going to get the Splash, the Lindor, the Trout, the Devers. And, yeah, maybe by the time you're listening to this, something crazy has happened, but you'll get the volume of moves, you know, the Michael Walker maybe to be traded from the Royals, maybe the All-Star team, Kevin Gausman, the Mets will trade you guys, the Giants will trade you pieces, although Devers, Adamas, some of those bigger contracts might be unmovable. I don't know you're getting, like, the huge splash moves if Mason Miller's not traded and they enter play Sunday, one game out. Boy, you're really going to sell? I mean, that GM Preller is so aggressive. He's really going to trade you the best closer of the sport when he's one game out of a playoff spot. I don't know that that's going to happen. So if that doesn't happen, you're looking at more volume of moves, more quantity instead of like quality where you get that seismic shift in the odds. Scoobal's a big one. Scoobal's as big as it gets. But other than that, I'm not sure what you're looking at here in terms of a deadline. But, again, Mets will trade you, you know, Brazoban, maybe Luke Weaver, Luis Robert, Holmes, Peralta. So you'll get names you recognize, but we'll see here, you know, what Mitch Moss thinks coming up. We'll get his thoughts on it, but I don't know that anything going forward is going to be earth-shattering, but the deadline day is always fun. You know, you think back to past years, Randy Johnson going to the Astros, Verlander got traded to the Astros too, coincidentally. I think that was actually, that was back when they used to have the August 31st, the waiver deadline back in 2017. And he shifted, you know, that Astros team from being a good team to a team that ended up winning the World Series. So the deadline's always fun. But, you know, we'll see here what happens going forward. And it's just tough because there's not that many deals. You've heard for the Yankees for months, for weeks at least, Jeffers, the catcher for the Twins, will be a Yankee. Well, the Twins going to Sunday tied for a playoff spot. So you get the idea, there's not that many teams that are just completely out of it where – I think adding these extra playoff teams, six in each league, it makes it so you add that, the extra playoff teams with the fact that the sport, there's so much mediocrity, there's only five, six, seven teams out of it, the Blue Jays out of it, the Rockies, the Giants, the Mets. There's a few, but it's not like it was 10, 15 years ago where you had a more distinct line between who were the contenders and who were the sellers and more players were available. It's almost like pitching and hitting is flipped, where pitching used to be so coveted. Now, yeah, pitching's still important, but it's just finding a guy who can hit 275 with a little bit of power is really hard to find. It's hard to find offense. You know, now it's the deadline and just the nature of the sport and how dominant the pitching is. But coming up next, Mitch Moss, we'll get into the Scoobal trade, we'll get into some futures. That is next. This should have been more podcast.
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14: All right, we are back. Should have been more podcast. He is the co-host of Follow the Money. You catch him pods of the futures, and he joins us now. It is Mitch Moss. Mitch, we got a lot to do. Baseball, we'll get to some football, but the news of the day, Tarik Skubal is a L.A. Dodger. I don't think that's a shock. A little surprising what the return is, but appreciate you coming on, and your reaction to this move is it the same as most other people, or wow, I can't believe the Dodgers got him for so little. Terrible job by the Rays, the Brewers, these other teams. What was your first reaction here to this move?
3: I'm in the same boat. I mean, I could eat this in a year, two, three, whatever it is. I think the package they got in return was a catastrophe. I thought it was a horrendous job by the Tigers and the rest of Major League Baseball to not really outdo this from the Dodgers standpoint. There isn't really... I mean, they didn't get a top five Dodgers prospect. And oh, by the way, this is why it also drives me crazy. And I tweeted about this a little bit last night. I'll use an analogy for you. And it's in college basketball. So I'm from the state of Wisconsin. When Tyler Herro committed to Wisconsin, he was a four-star recruit. Well, the second that he flipped to Kentucky, magically, he went to a five-star status. All we hear about every single year, the Dodgers have one of the best, farm systems in the entire league.
14: Yeah.
3: How many guys have panned out in the last 25 years in their farm system? We hear about it every single year. Super elite prospects. If you go back the last 7-8 years, they haven't really done anything. They've been flops for the most part. I'm willing to bank that the three players that they got in return, Detroit that is, we'll probably never hear from them ever again. So yes, I'm an extremely bitter Brewers fan, but it's also their fault. You could have offered a better package than this to get the guy and actually have a better chance to beat this team for the first time ever.
14: Do you buy this conspiracy theory that all these teams, all these owners are kind of in on it? The Brewers and the Rays said, you know, we're not going to trade for him. And the Tigers said, well, you know what, we'll give it to the Dodgers, all with the idea of if he goes to the Dodgers, we can go to the negotiating table and say, hey, this is broken. This is a mess. So if I'm the Rays, I'm the Brewers, I'm underselling what I can give you. And if I'm the Tigers, who, by the way, they traded him Saturday, they 2.5 out of the playoffs entering Sunday. They could have waited another day. They could have waited another 36, 48 hours. That deal would have still been there. Do you buy there's a conspiracy angle here of, hey, let's get him to the Dodgers. Let's not trade for him. And then we can scream bloody murder here come the winter.
3: Sure. I mean, I'll buy into that a little bit. Do you? I mean, do you think that that's super far-fetched and could never possibly happen?
14: I don't think it's far-fetched. It seems unlikely. Man, if I'm the Brewers, if I'm any of these teams, I want to win, but I don't know how deep this goes with the owners in terms of the resentment. And again, I don't blame the Dodgers. I blame the Tigers. Hey, he's your best pitcher. Sign him up long-term or get a better deal for him or just go for him. I mean, you win on Sunday. We're recording this before the Sunday games. A game and a half out. I thought they might wait until the final day here and just take it up to the shot clock. I thought that loss, was it Wednesday, to the Orioles, where they're up 7-0. Skubal leaves with a 7-1 lead. I thought that was the death blow, but it was so minute by minute. It was so fickle that I thought maybe, you know what, if you win three in a row, then it's a tough conversation. Where were you like a week ago? Did you think this was inevitable with the Dodgers, or where did you think he was going to go? How surprised are you?
3: Well, so we can't get down on prediction markets in the state of Nevada. I did find the no on Milwaukee. Now, that was a heavy favorite. I kind of wanted to fire on the no for Milwaukee. I thought they should have been all in. I didn't think, based on their history, I didn't think they were going to be all in. And the Dodgers were, and, you know, prediction markets, like, who had LeBron going to the 76ers? Nobody did. They were like 8%. But the Dodgers were hovering between like 42 and 47% for the entire week. And I look, I think people are taking the wrong approach to be mad at the Dodgers. Why would you be mad at the Dodgers? They're going for it. They're the one team that keeps trying to actually win. Blame the other teams. Like you said, blame Detroit. I actually bet today, Will, when you look at their overall numbers, like with WAR, you know, some of the guys who are producing really well throughout the entire year offensively, but also more importantly, pitching wise, their schedule is absolutely doable. I took a decent bet on a little bit more than a half unit or in that neighborhood of Tigers plus 790 to make the playoffs. I don't think it's crazy talk at all. And this could be one of those things where with their schedule, now the players remaining on the team can have like a chip on their shoulder and maybe outperform, maybe actually do a little bit, like they never lived up to expectations for the first couple of months anyway, and they've had a positive run differential the entire time despite losing all these games. So I think that's not a bad bet at all. I'm as a baseball fan, I'm a little bit miffed as a bettor trying to find like opportunities to take advantage of, and that's one that I came up with.
14: I remember in 2016, the Yankees were in sort of a similar situation, sort of on the fence, fringe, make playoffs, no playoffs. Girardi was still there. Judge hadn't been called up yet. They lost on Friday night and then again on Saturday at Tampa. Then Sunday morning, I think the fire sale started. They traded Andrew Miller to Cleveland, went to pitch in the World Series. They traded Chapman to the Cubs. And ironically, that Judge came up a couple weeks later, and that's when they actually made a run and got within like a game of the playoffs. They traded Carlos Beltran. They traded a couple other guys. And I thought the same thing with the Tigers, right? You know what? River Ryan, he pitched four starts for the Dodgers in 2024, 1.1 ERA. Like, maybe he comes up and gives you some good starts. And they might trade Mize. They might trade some of these other guys. But I don't think that's the craziest thing in the world. Dodgers plus 150 to win it all, minus 110 odds on to come out of the National League. Are either of those worth a bet, or is it too short, or is the situation, you know what, put it in your account, forget about it, it's not sexy, but you'll be happy come October you have it. Where do you come down on that?
3: I think it's actually, you tell me, I kind of like, now you can burn money doing this, obviously, and lose a bunch of bets, but I do find them fun, and we're not talking about, like, serious money anyway, more like pizza money, maybe a little bit more than that sometimes. How about Dodgers with some cross-sport parlays?
14: Thought about that. Thought about exact forecast, where if you think they're that good, you pick your team. You pick, you know, whatever flavor of ice cream you like in the American League. And they're playing the Red Sox right now, 15-1 for the Dodgers to beat the Red Sox, 9-1 to beat the Yankees. Could you go down that road? The American League's so wide open. I look more down the board here. I don't love the Mariners. White Sox, them to beat the White Sox at 22-1, I probably need more. But I think getting clever with it is not a bad approach. What are you thinking?
3: How about Dodgers over Tigers exacta?
14: Scooble versus the Tigers in the World Series? Boy, that would be fun. What is that?
3: But the only reason why I brought that up is because I do have a bet, like I said, on them to make the playoffs. Somebody reached out to me today, and they said they're taking them 15-1 with the division. I can't get there because Cleveland has the easiest schedule remaining in baseball. But the American League absolutely stinks. I trust none of these teams. I think I have tapped out on the Mariners. No thanks. You could have every single share of Seattle moving forward. The Yankees are the team, but I have no, again, the health. Assuming health, it has to be the Yankees, then to me, and then it's probably Rays, but then McClanahan gets dinged up. And do you like anybody in the Central? I don't like anybody in the West. So I think what you said there, Dodgers over some long shots, and maybe put a couple of those in the portfolio is not a bad idea.
14: Dodgers over Tigers at DraftKings, 80-1. And now that you mentioned the Tigers and the Dodgers, it was only 2 years ago. I brought up the Yankees example in 2016. Remember 2 years ago, the Tigers trade Flaherty, and then they get red hot and make the playoffs. So these things do happen. Is 80-1 enough for you to pull the trigger?
3: Maybe. I don't, probably not, to be honest. I think I'd be a little bit more than that.
14: I was thinking to be a little bit more than that. But I mean, what about like from a storyline perspective and just the irony if these guys met up again in October? But still, a long way to go until then. Last minute or so here, and we can continue this on the other side. I want to go through some of these divisions. Who wins the AL East?
3: Well, again, Yankees are too dinged up for me. I think, let's see here, the current price that I can find right now, Tampa Bay, you've had a chance to bet Tampa Bay at plus money the entire year. Now their odds on the way it looks in every single book. I wouldn't bet them at this point because you missed out the entire time, but I think the Rays probably hang on. It's a great organization. You got to respect the daylights out of them.
14: Yeah, absolutely. And right now, Rays minus 130, Yankees plus 160, and the Red Sox, who are coming hard, 22-3 in July, is just absolutely incredible numbers. And as I was mentioning before, and we'll do this on the other side of talking to Mitch Moss, follow the money, pod to the future. It's, you know, the National League, the races are pretty much spoken for. We know the Braves probably going to win the East. The Phillies haven't played well. Central looks like it's Milwaukee. The West looks like it's the Dodgers. The American League, nothing is really spoken for. American League's kind of wide open. Maybe a three-team race now. Yankees, Rays, and Red Sox. AL Central, Guardians, White Sox, if you want to throw the Tigers in there. And then the West, which is just a mess. And the Rangers are a team you just can't trust, man. It's just a week ago, they're beating Seattle 3 out of 4. Could have won all four. And here they are, you know, scuffling. DeGrom hasn't been the same. And now Houston enters play Sunday in first place. Tubal is a Dodger here going forward. So here, Hope, Brady Smith, and River Ryan. You know, Hope and Smith are AAA guys. River Ryan's a guy who's been hurt and hasn't been in the big league since 2024. But in 2024, 4 starts, 1.8 ERA. He was actually pretty good. But you know what? He's 27. He turns 28 in a week or two. I'm shocked it took this little. I'm shocked the Tigers. I'm surprised they didn't wait until Monday. And I get the idea of not wanting to lose him for nothing. What's interesting from the Tigers, now they'll probably trade Casey Mize. They'll probably trade other guys. Just because you sell guys, there's still some talent on that team. They're 8-1 to make the playoffs, 15-1 to win the division. I don't know that I'm making those bets, but again, I don't know if those bets are crazy either. But coming back with Mitch Moss, we'll go through these divisions, we'll go through some awards, maybe do a little football. So keep it with us. Should have bet more podcasts. VSiN, the Sports Betting Network. 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
11: All right, we are back. Mitch Moss, follow the money. All right, Mitch, AL Central. White Sox now, I think for the first time, are odds on minus 105. Cleveland plus 240. Twins, well, I forgot about mentioning you there, and I think that they've gotten quite a bit forgotten about here. Plus 380, and then the Tigers, like we talked about, 15-1. Is there a bet to be made here? If you had to bet someone, where would you go?
12: Boy, at this point, and this is coming from somebody who has absolutely zero money on the White Sox this year, and I regret that big time. You can have Cleveland at plus 240 in that neighborhood, and they have the easiest schedule remaining in all of Major League Baseball. They have remaining games, they have three against the Angels, three against the Rockies, three against the A's, six against the Royals, and some games against the Mets as well. Now, it's kind of splitting hairs because the White Sox also have a very easy schedule. It is sixth easiest overall. Twins are eighth. I actually have a bet on Minnesota at a little bit shy of 70-1 for most wins in August. I added them Saturday morning before that market was taken off the board along with San Diego and Tampa. They lost a heartbreaker to Seattle on August 1st, but I think the Twins can also take off and get in the mix. But just you have Gavin Williams going every 5 days. Guy's been a strikeout machine. The Indian sticks I can't – the Guardian sticks I can't trust. But right now I would say maybe Guardians or Twins. You don't want to lay a price with the White Sox, do you?
11: Probably not. And, man, I thought about them when they were 50-1 because I liked their over. I thought, you know what, why am I going to hit submit on this? This is going to be a waste of money. And I ended up not betting it. I think I got in later in like 20-25-1, which I'll still be happy if it hits. But, yeah, nice one. It was almost as a FOMO bet. But, man, 50, very rarely do you get a division winner in Major League Baseball, 50-1 to come through. But
12: you
11: they're,
12: know,
11: Will, they're knocking on the door.
12: I did see that a website that tracks, like, the history of these odds.
11: Yeah.
12: They did it. I think they had the White Sox posted at 100 back in December.
11: Wow.
12: Yep.
11: And they
12: think about this for 1 second. Like, look at the divisional odds in the NFL this year. Do you want the Arizona Cardinals?
11: Arizona, exactly. Exactly. And you know what? In football, too, it's a little bit like, you know what? It's a smaller sample. Quarterbacks get hurt. You win it at 9-8. Baseball, it doesn't happen just because it's such a bigger sample. Through the course of 162, the cream rises to the top. You can't sort of fake your way to, you know, we got lucky. We went 10-7. We got some turnovers. This quarterback got hurt, and we kind of steal a division. So in football, as crazy as Arizona and how far-fetched that seems, baseball, just you don't get this stuff because the sample size usually washes these teams out. I want to get your thoughts on some awards, but just quickly, the West, which is just gross. Astros plus 125, Rangers plus 170, Mariners plus 280. Who wins? Is there a bet?
12: I think it's going to come down to the top two teams. This Seattle team, I hate every fiber in their being. I can't stand them. Last year was their year. I think their pitchers have become wildly overrated at this point.
11: I totally agree.
12: Yeah. I think now, again, we're taping this in advance of the deadline, so a lot can happen by the time we're talking right now, Will, and the deadline passes. I think the Astros are going to be active again this year, so I'd go with them.
11: Awards. The one that's fascinating, NL MVP. We'll see what Ohtani, you know, when he hits the mound again, if he hits the mound again with Skubal. You know what? You got Robleski and you've got Glasnow and Snell probably on their way back. I don't know if you need Ohtani on the mound. Yeah. I'm sure he's going to push the pitch. Your thoughts? I know you've got some bets, but let's just leave those aside for a minute. If you had nothing, Ohtani minus 140, Crow Armstrong is even money, Wood is 28-1, everyone else starting with Schwarber's 50-1 or longer. Is there a bet to be made right now, NL MVP?
12: Man, you can't bet. Well, I think Ohtani's the bet right now at minus 140. That or Wood. You can't, and you can correct me if I'm wrong on this. This is coming from somebody who does. I did buy in on PCA at the beginning of his hot streak at 80. Whew. So I have him. I need to maybe take myself out of this conversation. And having said that, I did come back with a couple of units on Ohtani.

0: about the Nationals is this. When you look at James Wood's numbers along with C.J. Abrams, you cannot deny how unbelievable they have been this entire year. But will the voters give the MVP to a player on a non-playoff team? Don't you think the Nationals have to be in the playoffs? I know it hasn't – it's such a numbers game, and we're doing like deep dives in the analytics and advanced numbers, and it's not just – the typical baseball card stats anymore, but I don't know if voters would give it to a Washington National player. Is that really going to happen?
1: Yeah, I think that's unlikely. Not impossible, but unlikely. Anything in the Cy Young, Mizorowski minus 400, and then the American League Schlittler's odds on. Looks like a two-horse race between him and Cease, but hey, still plenty of time to go for some of these other guys. Rasmussen pitched great on Saturday. You know, he's 22-1 to get back in the mix. Is there a bet to be made in either Cy Young market in your mind?
0: The American League is down to two, I think. I don't think Rasmussen can pull this off. Do you have a ticket on Schlittler?
1: No, I took him most wins at 100-1 because I had Fried last year at 35-1 most wins. You know, Schlittler, I like his upside. Sure. Yankees, you have a good bullpen. He should be able to hit maybe the limited innings, but I could still get the wins if he has like five innings. I didn't think Cy. I wanted to bet him. I just chose the wrong market. I know our buddy Matt Humans has him 300-1. It's frustrating. The bullpen's blown a ton of his wins. I had the right idea, but doesn't look like I'm going to get home. Very frustrated.
0: Yeah, I do think it's down to those two guys, but I really don't have any interest in taking Dylan Cease right now. At plus 125 is the best number that I see in the market. In the National League, Sanchez was great over the weekend. He's plus 850. Now, he came back to reality big time after his like historical May. What does he have to do along with Mizorowski at the same time to actually pull this off? I'm not going to tell you right now that it's over with. I think there's only one award that's over with, and that's American League MVP, assuming that Alvarez stays healthy the entire time. I don't think the NL Cy Young is over with just because I don't know how the Brewers are going to handle Miz's innings down the stretch. So, I mean, do you think right now Sanchez, after a good performance on Saturday, is worth it at nearly 9-1?
1: So I like to say I've made worse bets. I've made worse bets. I don't think that's terrible.
0: I think we have 2 months left.
1: Yeah.
0: Right?
1: Yeah. We do. We do have 2 months left, and you know, the recency bias, finishing strong, all of those things are very real when it comes to award voting. So if Mizorowski struggles or got hurt or Sanchez just goes back to the dominant form he was kind of middle of the season or beginning of the season, who knows? 9-1, not a terrible number. Last couple minutes here, we'll switch gears to football. What is your favorite NFL future that you have bet? If you could just, you know what, I'm going to wipe your account clean. I'm going to cancel all your futures. You can keep one, almost like, you know, protecting something in the expansion draft. What would be the one that you keep? What's your favorite one?
0: It would come down to two different win totals, and it would be the Lions over 10.5. I laid 15 cents with that. Or the Saints 7.5 over minus 25. Just both teams based on how easy their schedule set up this year. But I would probably go Lions, and the juice has moved quite a bit on that, but I can trust this team. Dan Campbell can be a wild card, but I really do love that guy. 1 year removed from Ben Johnson, as the, you know, magician at play caller there. But I think with all of the talent that they have coming back on offense, Goff has been really good. I think this is a career year set up for Gibbs. The offensive line might be a little concerning. The Arnold thing does not, he's not a good player anyway, so I'm not really freaking out about that. I think the Packers are not a very good team this year. I don't know what to make about the Vikings, and you could convince me either way with the Bears, in that division. So I think worst case scenario there is probably 3-3 in their division. And after that, look at the schedule. It is just beautiful for this team. So give me the Lions over 10.5.
1: Last minute. College football. Favorite bet, team, award, you name it.
0: It was Texas Tech a while back, and this number is still available, around even money to win the Big 12. I went back and looked this week, actually. Professional bettor Brad Powers came on our show on August 28th. This was after the first of, like, 19 different turns in the Sorsby situation in the case. He said at that time, take him away, adjust about 3 more points in his opinion. Per his numbers, they're going to be double-digit favorites in every single game this year. It's, look at that schedule. So they avoid everybody in the league. And they're going to be a freight train again this year, so it's even money to win that conference.
1: Mitch, appreciate the time. Pod to the future. 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
0: At Mitch Moss Radio, yeah.
1: At Mitch Moss Radio, there we go. Mitch, appreciate the time, man. Let everyone know where we can find you.
0: All right, well, thank you. Yeah.

0: guy.
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6: 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Marty Herney's going to join the program in the next hour to talk some NFL football. But right now, college football fans, rejoice. This is big. 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Jensen, this guide is spectacular. It's going to take a while for me to peruse the whole thing. In short, when we look over it initially, it does seem like there is a lot of love out there for the Golden Domers.
7: It is. Seven of the 22 hosts and analysts on that submitted picks did select the Fighting Irish to win the national title. You mentioned how 340 pages in this guide and a couple of the great features that are in there. First of all, shout out Adam Burke, his entire crew, senior editor Zachary Cohen, editor Michael Dolan, guide designer Matt Devine, amongst the entirety of the rest of the crew. You get Matt Eumanns, who has a fabulous breakdown, a couple of snippets of his top 50. He also did the Pac-12 previews. Zachary Cohen did the Heisman Trophy overview in the Big 12. We've had Jonathan Von Tobel last couple of weeks giving us some sneak peeks on the Mountain West and the SEC write-ups he did. Wes Reynolds, no shocker here, did the Big 10. I'm sure the Indiana Hoosiers, a very favorable write-up on that regard. Adam Burke also did home field advantage values, which I took a quick look through. Hey, that's a great betting angle. If you've not looked through it as a VSiN Pro subscriber already, that in its own right is worth the price of admission to understand how that works. And it's so critical in college football, Dave. You know, we look at the kids versus the adults in the NFL, maybe not as prevalent on the National Football League side as it is in college football. And then Paul Stone also had a write-up on his top 15 quarterbacks. And then the grand finale is our VSiN analytics guru, Steve Mackinnon. Favorite season win totals, power rating projections, stats and ratings for all the teams. You're going to need the week just to come up for air after reading everything. But it is that in-depth. It is that good. So many great best bets that you and I will be looking at throughout this week as well.
6: Notre Dame is not just the favorite to make the college football playoff. They are an overwhelming betting favorite to make it at minus $8 for Notre Dame to just get into the expanded playoff. Now, Ohio State, just for reference here, is the second betting choice at minus 360. So do that math here. More than 2-1, you got to double up Ohio State and still add 80 cents, and then you get to Notre Dame's price point here. That is amazing to me. Now, again, when you look at the schedule, I get it. It's the path of least resistance. We talked about this on this program. If you've been following college football, you've probably been talking about this for decades when it comes to Notre Dame and getting into whatever version of the college football playoff there is since the advent of it. But when you've got Scani to begin, Rice, Sparty, Boiler Down, North Carolina, Stanford, okay, BYU, Navy, with all due respect to the Middies, Miami, we saw what happened last year when they played Miami. Boston College, some people think it might be one of the worst teams out there. SMU, and then my beloved Orange. Jensen, I guess they could trip up this year to Miami like they did last year, and they did have a second loss last year to keep them out. This year, even if they lose to Miami, I mean, what win on that schedule would you say, if they don't beat Miami, would you say, yeah, this is a college football playoff team, but it looks like the odds are telling you, barring a disaster of two losses somehow, they're in already.
7: Do not let Tim Murray see that clip just now. You guys are going to get this started before we even have week zero get here. My goodness gracious. This is part of the argument, you know, where we were looking at the SEC media days and the Big Ten media days. You know, Kurt Cignetti saying the SEC, we don't have a hype machine here in the Big Ten and the SEC. Oh, it just means more. Look at our conference at 9 games against this conference. It was one of the things that I wrote up in our college football betting guide. And to that end, Dave, one of my best bets was taking the top three by odds, basically, Notre Dame, Ohio State, and Texas to make the college football playoff at +$1.15. Here, I'll just give it to you. I said, set it and forget it. Barring some ridiculousness that will catastrophically affect many other future bets on these three programs, I'm getting the top teams entering this regular season to, quote, do their job and make the college football playoff. You just laid out the pathway. Unless C.J. Carr goes down and you have some really catastrophic injuries on the defense, Notre Dame should have their way. Ohio State should do the same. Texas should be able to get through it, albeit – you know, their road a little bit tougher as far as later in the season. But Texas is very – I mean, they don't really have a road game, you know, one that is of consequence until November. So that was one of my best bets, and I would fully expect not only Narrative Street, but also those records, Dave. I mean, if Notre Dame can't at least go throughout their regular season with one loss or fewer, something has really happened that has derailed them, I would think, far earlier than once we get to those college football playoff rankings coming out.
6: Their win total is 10.5. The juice on that is ridiculous at minus 270. I understand why the books have put that juice where it is. I mean, I just cannot see this team not winning 11 games. And by the way, you get Miami at home this year. So you lost to them last year, week one, we all remember that, and they go down to Coral Gables and they lose that football game. That really became the impetus for why they didn't get in. Of course, they added a second loss to that ledger, and we talk about three lost schools getting in. Notre Dame can't lose two on this schedule. It's so poor that if they lost two, I think they'd be kept out again somehow, some way. I just don't see two losses on the schedule. I think Notre Dame at minus $8, again, I'm not going to lay that price point, but barring a car injury that you mentioned, I just cannot imagine somehow they lose two games. It just doesn't appear that's even a possibility in that schedule. We'll talk much more college football, obviously, in the days and weeks ahead. NFL news. Ricky Pearsall is done for the year with his knee situation. Now, we knew it was going to be bad. I didn't know it was going to be season-ending surgery, Jensen. And we saw Deebo Samuel come back to San Francisco. Now it really does make that a little bit more crystal clear. You know, if you look at the Niners, and we're talking about the Rams, and they're the big favorites here, almost, you know, almost cut in half from everybody else's odds to win the Super Bowl. That's where the Rams are. The Niners without Pearsall, how significant is this to you? Because to me, it's rather significant when you look at that wide receiver core.
7: Yeah, and again, we've wondered aloud, you know, getting Christian McCaffrey healthy through the year. George Kittle had the injury last year that really kind of derailed their offensive continuity. Obviously, Michael Evans, the Hall of Famer, is going to have to be counted on big time here to stay healthy in his own right and be impactful the way he was with Baker Mayfield in his years with the Bucs there. You're just dwindling not only healthy bodies, Dave, but looking at impactful bodies. And I think that is the bigger issue here. That's why you saw Deebo Samuel, you know, get signed there, because you need a healthy body, period, to be able to run the routes and give Brock Purdy an opportunity here. So very intrigued to see what the pivot is. You know that John Lynch is a master at being able to work the phones and be able to find ways. You're early enough in camp, though, Dave, where if you need to make a move, you can. If this happened, you know, week three of the preseason, now you're up against it. No chance to onboard before the regular season starts.
6: Yeah, and the news with Deebo, obviously, and I know some people are looking at his shape and his weight coming back to San Francisco. It doesn't look great, but he knows the system. And you know that guys like Kyle Shanahan are going to take that first and foremost, that I know that Deebo knows where he's supposed to be. So, again, maybe that helps the run game, the blocking game as well. That's where Deebo, a bigger version, older version of Deebo, certainly could still help that Niners wide receiving core. Shout out to my guy, Brian McFadden, over there at CBS. He had a great interview. Hopefully you guys saw it out there. It's on social media with Sean McVay. And he played a little coy game with Sean about maybe doing emojis to say whether or not we could look at Aaron Donald and is he going to come back. He can't keep the grin off Sean McVay's face when BMAC or anybody else brings up Aaron Donald. I don't know that the number can move any shorter at plus 550 to win the Super Bowl here, Jensen, but it feels like a matter of when, not if, that Aaron Donald's going to be officially announced that he's coming back to the Rams this year.
7: Put a pin in this one. Myles Garrett, a little lower back issue. Let's get them out for a couple, 3 days in a row. I'm sure it's all load management right now. We're pretty early in camp, but hey, man, this is the NFL, so week to week injury-wise. Let's ask Marty Herney coming up what that defensive front might look like getting old boy back with Myles Garrett potentially this year.
6: And speaking about old boys coming back, Davion Clowney, former number one pick in the draft by the Texans, going back home to H-Town. By the way, when he played for Dallas last year in spots, he was really good. So could be an addition there in that rotation on a really good, maybe the best defense in the entirety of the NFL. You mentioned Marty Herney. He's coming up next hour talking more NFL right here. Beeson by the Books.
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0: top-end pitching still now, even with Gausman in Chicago, to make some sort of second-half run here and not giving up any, you know, positional players today. At least we'll see if they have any more deals that they might make in context with this move. But that's very interesting to me if you can, quote-unquote, get the best out of Soriano down the stretch here. I'm not saying fix him, because I don't know how much needed to be fixed from his what he's doing in Anaheim. But that is a very interesting move here on the surface. We're going to talk with Peter Apple again coming up in the next segment. But this is a significant move that's just been made. Jensen, anything else that you take out, whether it's, you know, I was looking at the Brewers to get the number one seed. It's a little bit longer, just over 5-1. They're a half game up on the Dodgers right now versus the Brewers at plus 475 to win the pennant. Like, I think I'd rather take the number one seed at over 5-1 versus the shorter number, not just because it's a longer number, but I don't know that the Dodgers, sure, if they get the number one seed, that's great, but I think they're okay being one or two, whereas it feels more imperative for the Brewers to try to get that top seed again this year. Is that a bet that once this dust settles, you'd be willing to make something in that context?
1: Interesting. Fangraphs has the Brewers' final record. Again, both the Dodgers and the Brewers, 69 wins. The Brewers, 42 losses. Dodgers at 43. Fangraphs has the Brewers projected at 96-66. Dodgers at 99-63. So a three-game gap, at least. Again, that's just via Fangraphs, so things can change. Dodgers are going to do everything they can to really allow their starting pitching guys who are injured. Blake Snell, maybe one more rehab start. If he's not back this week, he'll be back the next week. Tyler Glasnow is beginning a rehab assignment this week, I believe. And then obviously knowing you have Tarek Skubal there, they should be getting reinforcements quite quickly. We'll keep an eye on Shohei Ohtani, the knee inflammation. Dave Roberts did say that he should be getting to some bullpens here sooner than later. Now, whatever that timeline looks like, wait and see. But again, I think you're going to see more of the starting pitching moves happen now. We're starting to get those dominoes falling. Clay Holmes is going to go at one point today. Luke Weaver's going to go on the relieving side. You know, do any other frontline pitchers. And then also watching the position guys, too. Speaking of the Angels, you know, Mike Trout would fit in the Philadelphia Phillies outfield really well right now. We mentioned about them needing a bat. That would be priority 1A for me. If John Mozeliak in the Angels front office is now starting to jettison some of the bigger pieces, that would be a blockbuster just because of where the name recognition and the namesake is. So anxious to see kind of what this transpires here in the next couple of hours.
0: Whew, that's a big one with the Soriano news going to Toronto here. Again, would never have guessed that to be the destination. You would have thought a team that was certainly in contention and being 8 games under .500 like the Blue Jays are, an interesting move. But to get that top shortstop prospect out of Toronto, I do wonder what that means for Zach Neto coming up here as this day goes on. Once again, that's a 6 p.m. Eastern Major League Baseball trade deadline. It's exciting. I think certainly if you're a team that's in it, to know that there are some supplemental moves past Tarek Skubal that can be made to try to bolster those rosters here again. And we don't know what the landscape of Major League Baseball is going to look like next year, so you better go try to win this year at all costs. We know that's what the Dodgers are doing. Peter Apple is going to join the program next. We'll get his thoughts on what he thinks he's going to see, what could be a very chaotic day around the league. That's all next right here on Bunny Books.
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0: We are back, Beason by the Books, Dave Ross and Jensen Lewis. And the trade deadline is tonight, 6 p.m. Eastern. We know that Jose Soriano has already been dealt this morning here from the Angels to the Blue Jays. Some moves starting to pick up, Jensen, and we figured business might be booming today, that's for sure. Peter Apple, kind enough to join us here, co-founder of Just Baseball Media. Give him a follow on X at Peter Apple 23, and joins us now on the Progressive Guest Line, coming to us from the great city of Chicago. Peter, so many places. We got to bounce around and get your thoughts on this very, very busy trade deadline day, what you expect and what you've already seen. And we'll start right there with the North Side and the South Siders there in Chicago. Both teams felt like they've got better here with pitching. Castillo coming over, obviously, Brazelbon coming in from the bullpen for the Southsiders, and the Northsiders getting Kevin Gausman. Are they done? Do you think that is enough for both the Cubs and the White Sox so far in the trade deadline?
9: So I've liked what both teams have done so far, but I don't think they should be done. Let's start with the Chicago Cubs acquiring Kevin Gausman, and the package sent over to Toronto was actually lighter than I thought. You got two offensive pieces, but neither has that much pop, right? When you look at the, you know, under the hood and you look at some of the numbers, it's only a few home runs, the slugging percentage isn't very high, hard hit rate is pretty low, which almost tells me that the Blue Jays were targeting those types of bats. So I'm curious what their plan is there. But for the Chicago Cubs, they needed a lockdown guy who can throw a game in the postseason. And Kevin Gausman has thrown in a lot of postseason games. He's not having the best season of his career, but you could say that about the entire Toronto Blue Jays team. Maybe a change of scenery will be nice for Kevin Gausman. And at the end of the day, the Cubs needed a pitcher who can throw in a playoff game, and they got it in Kevin Gausman, and it didn't cost much. On the White Sox side, I got to be honest, I didn't love the Luis Castillo trade unless they make another move in the starting rotation. If you're just bringing in Castillo to be an innings eater five, that's fine. But if he's the only move in the starting rotation, I'm not going to like it. However, I do like the acquisition of Wascar Brazoban, the reliever for the New York Mets, who has put up a fantastic season. Now, they did give up a decent starting pitching prospect in Gabe Davis, a 6'9" right-hander, but he's not up to that great of a season. And on top of it, he is a prospect at the end of the day. So that might feel a little bit steep if you're a White Sox fan, but Brazoban is a big upgrade in that bullpen. So I don't think either teams are done, and especially on the White Sox side. If they don't add another starting pitcher, I'm not going to like that Luis Castillo move.
10: I totally agree. Starting pitching being the operative move, because over the weekend, Peter, we saw the biggest domino fall, and I think it caught a lot of us that have been in the industry maybe by surprise. Usually you don't see blockbusters of the Tarek Skubal capacity happen until maybe the final hours into this afternoon, if not later on tonight. But the Dodgers get their man, the guy that they, I think everyone kind of thought would end up going to L.A. Speaking of packages being a bit light, I think that's maybe the consensus here with knowing what some of the other potential deals could be. Maybe your thoughts on not only what Skubal means at this point, but does that now put them so far ahead of a Brewers, a Phillies, a Braves? Where is the chasm now for you with that rotation potentially in L.A.?
9: Well, the interesting part about this deal is, you know, people think that the Dodgers are just adding to their glut. But at the end of the day, Blake Snell is still on the IL. Tyler Glasnow is still on the IL. Shohei Ohtani is dealing with a bicep and a knee injury. This Dodgers team has been rolling out pitchers like Eric Lauer. They needed a starter. And I guess I disagree with the consensus that this return was light. We have to remember, at the end of the day, all you're getting is about 10 starts from Tarek Skubal, and you're hoping for a couple of playoff starts. Now, it increases the value for the Dodgers, considering they are the most likely team to go farther in the playoffs, therefore getting more starts out of Tarek Skubal. But Zaire Hope is a monster, the big-time headliner in that deal going back to Detroit. He's up to 23 home runs, 18 stolen bases, 10 home runs in his last 22 games. He's a 21-year-old tearing up Double-A. I think this is an excellent prospect to add. And then River Ryan, I think the uproar is about him just because people look at his age and say, well, how is he that good of a prospect? It's really important to remember that River Ryan did debut with the L.A. Dodgers in 2024 and pitched about 40 innings to a 1.33 ERA. He looked awesome. But then he got Tommy John surgery, like a lot of pitchers do. And this year he's been dealing with a hamstring injury. So injuries are the only thing that have really kept him down in the minor leagues. But he is one of the better pitching prospects overall in baseball. Now, it's not normal that you'll see a 27-year-old prospect ranked highly in prospect rankings. But River Ryan is just truly an outlier because of these injuries. And then on top of it, they got Brady Smith, who has a 35% strikeout rate. As a 21-year-old pitching prospect, this is a bigger deal than the Blue Jays just gave up in order to get Jose Soriano, who was challenging Tarek Skubal at the beginning of the season for the American League Cy Young and comes with extra years of control. So I just disagree with consensus saying that this package is too light. But on the Dodgers side, they can stomach it, right? They got River Ryan in a trade. They got Zaire Hope in a trade. So they're just flipping their incredible assets, and it's a testament to the Dodgers player development that they could just continue to create guys like these.
0: That is a fascinating take, Peter, and one we do not hear, because you're right. That's not the consensus out there. I like your perspective there. Co-founder of Just Baseball Media joining the program now. And Peter, we just saw this from Jeff Passan out there as we keep getting these trades coming in. Luis Arraez is going from San Francisco to Philadelphia to play second base there. When I look at the Phillies in the betting market right now, they're the fifth betting choice to win the pennant at 10-1, behind, obviously, the aforementioned Dodgers, Brewers, Braves, and now even the Cubs with that acquisition of Gausman. What else do the Phillies have to do today, Peter, in order for us to really take them seriously? Because Bryce Harper himself came out and said, we're not good enough, in paraphrasing in so many words, we're not good enough the way we are. We got to get better. Maybe they got a little bit better today with the Arraez acquisition.
9: So I was actually going to come on here and predict the Phillies go grab Taylor Ward from the Baltimore Orioles. They really need a right-handed bat, but instead they get the left-handed bat who plays second base, where Bryson Stott calls home, which is interesting. And it's not as if Bryson Stott is having a good season. I'm just curious where the Phillies plan on playing Luis Rise. I would have to think about that one. But at the end of the day, the Phillies just need bats. And I'm sure that the price was worth it in order to get Luis Rise, who has really improved defensively. And we all know what Luis Rise can do with the bat. Hit close to 320. You know, the contact skills are at the top of the line. So any bat is a good bat. I'm sure Phillies fans are excited. My only question is, where is he going to play? Now, what do the Phillies still need to do? I think they really need to add a high-leverage bullpen arm. Brad Keller, they lost him for the season. Now, they still have Duran, and they still have Kirkering, and they still have a couple other nice bullpen arms. But I really think that the Phillies need to add another high-leverage reliever. Maybe that's Adrian Morahone with the San Diego Padres. Maybe it's an in-division trade, as Luke Weaver still has not been dealt yet. But the Phillies definitely need to do more if they want to compete against the likes of the Dodgers or the Brewers and the Braves.
10: Yeah, and think about Bryce Harper. You know, Luis Arraez has also had some first base under his belt. So if they decide to send Harper to the outfield, that could also be just a puzzle piece. But I'm with you, Peter. Interested to see how Dave Dombrowski, Preston Mattingly make all that work. Okay, speaking of position players, I think we are going to see some names go today. You thought of a guy in Taylor Ward that I've been kind of waiting for. Not a lot of right-handed power available. Is there a position player name or two that you've got a little bit more smoke around that you think gets dealt here today?
9: Yeah, two big names that I've heard a lot about. And number one is Zach Neto with the LA Angels, right-handed hitting shortstop, you know, can be a potential 30-30 guy at that position. He does have problems, though. He strikes out a lot, near 31% this year. But my guess is that Zach Neto, in his current situation with an Angels team that's not really competing, it looks to me like he's selling out for power. I think he's too talented to rock a strikeout rate that high. And I know the Red Sox are definitely interested adding him to their shortstop. But the Angels want Franklin Arias, the top three prospect in all of baseball. So my brain immediately goes, well, why don't they add a Reed Detmers, right? They already trade a Jose Soriano. If they want Arias, maybe you package Neto and Detmers, and then the Red Sox would clearly give a little bit more. But we could potentially see a mega trade over there. And number two, which is fascinating, I've heard a lot of steam of Adley Rutschman. The Baltimore Orioles are listening on Adley Rutschman, which shocks me. But then I think about it, well, they have Samuel Basayo, who they already extended to be kind of the next catcher. And Adley comes with one and a half years of control. The Orioles have not exactly had a great season. I could understand that they'd be listening. However, what really surprises me is that they are listening within the division. The Yankees, the Red Sox, the Rays, all three of those teams have contacted the Orioles, and the Orioles have not hung up the phone. And I was actually talking to some people yesterday, and I thought, what is the last biggest in-division trade in the American League East in particular? And I thought, I don't remember a bigger one since Roger Clemens was traded from the Blue Jays to the Yankees back in 1999. Would that be the biggest in-division trade in the American League East since then? Off the top of my head, I think that's the biggest one I could come up with. But those two names, they might be on the move.
0: Peter, great stuff. Everybody give him a follow on X at Peter Apple 23, co-founder of Just Baseball Media. If you want more VEASAN, of course you do. A numbers game's coming up next. Dustin Swedelson, Kelly Bedlin, they're up right here. It's VEASAN, the Sports Betting Network.
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25: August the 3rd, be with you on a Monday morning. Welcome to your work week and welcome into a numbers game. I'm Dustin Sweetelson, in for Gil Alexander, as always, with Kelly Bidlin. We got you covered for the next 3 hours here on VSIN, the Sports Betting Network. It is Major League Baseball's trade deadline, and it has been very active. And the thing that jumps out to me, Kelly, as we're sitting here, news is flying in left and right with moves being made, teams planning for not just this year, but next year as well. If you like action, you're listening to our voice. If you like action, that's what today is for. The baseball trade deadline is one of the rare spots on the calendar where Major League Baseball actually delivers excitement for the fans.
26: It really does. It really does. It brings everybody into it. We were talking about this kind of end of last week. I think it's perfect timing, right? You get a lot of other sports that get out of the way for baseball, and this is where a lot of people are kind of landing on baseball for maybe the first time this season and get to ride it out the rest of the way, and you get to figure out what teams are actually going to look like.
25: Big move was made on Saturday. Derek Skubal going to the Dodgers. We'll touch on that in just a moment, but since we've been sitting here for the last hour or so, a couple of moves have gone down, most notably the Philadelphia Phillies, remaining aggressive. And if you remember my appearances on the program a few weeks ago, I did go all in on the Philadelphia Phillies. Since then, they have been one of the worst teams in baseball, like legitimately since the All-Star break. They've been terrible. However, perhaps they've fixed whatever ails them right now. A couple of moves in the last 15 minutes. One, acquiring Luis Arraez, the second baseman from San Francisco, former batting average champion in Major League Baseball. But more importantly, when you think about the playoffs, where hits are at a premium, where contact really matters, you can't just rely on the long ball. You have to manufacture some runs. That is a really shrewd addition for the Philadelphia Phillies in their lineup. With so many guys that swing and miss, who go for it all with the home runs, I like the addition of a Rise to come in, play a little second base, also play a little DH, potentially, you know, first base if Bryce Harper needs a blow here and there. I like this move a lot.
1: Mm-hmm.
25: The move that I love, though, is the addition in the bullpen. They add left-handed reliever Brooks Raley, who's been really good when healthy for the New York Mets the last few years, just hasn't been healthy all that often. And this is key. One of the big offseason moves for Philadelphia was grabbing Brad Keller to become their setup guy. Keller was having a really, really good season. Then he got injured a few weeks ago. Since he's done for the year, that was a huge void, especially for the postseason. You can't have enough legitimate veteran bullpen arms. I think this shores things up for Philadelphia. I also don't know if they're done. I don't know if they're done moving here. Aaron Nola goes tonight for the Phillies. I don't know how you trust him, needing him to start as the fourth starter in a playoff series. There are so many other pitchers available. Casey Mize from Detroit, Reed Detmers from the Angels, Robbie Ray sitting there in San Francisco, Foster Griffin in division, Dustin May. You can still find another arm to add to this rotation. Philadelphia is being aggressive. We anticipated Dave Dombrowski doing that. That is his MO as a front office executive in Major League Baseball. And the Philadelphia Phillies, 19-1 to win the World Series. I already have a little bit at 14-1. I will not be going back for more. But I do think you could do worse when you think about how a team sets up for a playoff series with Sanchez, with Wheeler, and Lizardo in that rotation. It's a really strong season for Philadelphia, who's now 10-1 to win the National League. That, to me, is the value, is the 10-1.
1: Yeah, that's what I was just pulling up, 10-1 to win the NL. I might join you on that, buddy. I got a big bet on them to make the playoffs. That's looking good. However, I guess, wild card race, right? They are in right now. The Padres only one game back of them. The Marlins 1.5 back. I think great points. I love the Arias edition because we talk about this team and the power bats in it. Just to add more contact, like you said, Dustin, get some players out there on the bases. I think that's going to be a huge addition come the playoffs.
25: Yeah, I love the move for them. A weird move that on the surface you go, hold on, what's happening here? The Toronto Blue Jays about an hour ago acquired right-handed starter Jose Soriano from the Angels.
1: Mm-hmm.
25: Now, from the Angels' perspective, I don't totally understand it because Soriano has shown so much upside. Detmers has shown upside. But clearly the window for their contention is not anytime soon.
1: Yep.
25: So they're moving on from Soriano. They get a bunch of prospects back from the Blue Jays. For Toronto, I love this. They just traded Kevin Gausman, aging guy, expiring contract. They have Shane Bieber going tonight. Maybe they trade him at the deadline. They have a few guys still under contract in this rotation. But think about how the landscape is going to change in baseball potentially next year. If we do actually get a salary cap, this is a young, controllable, right-handed arm who at times has pitched like an ace, at times has pitched more like a middle-of-the-pack guy. I think he has a ton of upside. And just the thought of him pairing with Dylan Cease at the front end of this rotation with Trey Savage, it's certainly an intriguing option for a Blue Jays team having a really down year, coming off Game 7 of the World Series, losing last season to the Dodgers. But they're making a statement that this is one down year. We plan on contending next year. And we're not just going to let guys walk away and not have plans down the road. I really like the way that the Blue Jays are operating.
1: Mm-hmm. Yeah, agreed. This is one where we saw, I mean, reminder, we saw Soriano floating around in that AL Cy Young race earlier in the year. I mean, he was on that board, floating around, four or five names down for seemingly a couple months. So, yeah, maybe a little bit more of a build towards a future move for the Blue Jays, but I like it. Reset. This season didn't go how you thought it was going to go. Great. You can start looking forward to next season.
25: But the big story from the weekend, and everyone is still complaining about, is Tarek Skubal is a Los Angeles Dodger. Color me shocked that that actually went down. No. I mean, this was always the team that made the most sense, and I am in the rare camp where I think this is good for baseball. People do not agree with me, and I don't understand what you don't understand. Dynasties are the lifeblood of sports. Having an enemy to root against is the key to getting people to watch them, whether you like them, whether you hate them. You are going to be watching the Los Angeles Dodgers this year because they are the new evil empire. They have added the best pitcher in baseball. Tarek Skubal now makes this Dodgers the best rotation we've seen in a very long time. In fact, the Dodgers could field a second rotation with the guys that they have available on this team. But I love this. And if you don't like the Dodgers, you don't like that they did this, then you should be putting way more pressure on your team to make big, bold moves like this, because any of these contending teams could have had Tarik Skubal.
2: Yep.
25: The package that nets him to the Dodgers was not so overwhelming that Milwaukee couldn't beat it, that another team couldn't come over the top and give them what they wanted here. But those teams are scared. And Skubal meant more to the Dodgers than anyone else as they go for a three-peat. If you get the VSiN Daily, the newsletter put out by Bill A.D. every day, you saw yesterday Circa moved the Dodgers from minus 105 to minus 130 to win the National League pennant. They go from plus 185 to plus 140 to win the World Series. You and I were hanging out here at Circa together Saturday night when the deal went down, and we went, well, this should be interesting.
26: Mm-hmm. Yeah, 100%. Plus 150 over at DraftKings. Are the Dodgers now to win it all? I think it was, we were here Saturday night. It came down. I don't think any of us were shocked. Any of us were surprised, especially here was the Dodgers. You're surprised by, I mean, the haul they got back, though. This is not a lot. You just said it. I mean, we're these other teams that we thought were going to be in the race. Kind of shocking. Is the way the Dodgers ended up with.
25: Show me you're all in. See, the Dodgers are all in, and everyone complains.
26: Right. Yep.
25: Everyone complains that the Dodgers, well, they make all this money from the TV deal. They were bankrupt, and Major League Baseball's hooking them up. Don't let these owners lie to you. They all make money hand over fist. They're all going to sell their franchises for way bigger ROI than they ever spent in the first place when they bought them. This is a hobby. This is a toy. This is something they do for fun. And if you're going to do it, you should do it to be a champion. You should do it to win ball games. Los Angeles is committed to that. I know they have more money. I know they have more exposure. But that doesn't mean these other teams couldn't have done this. In fact, the Dodgers showed how much smarter they are than everyone else and how they operated here. They sent prospects that they got for Michael Busch a few years ago, prospects they got for Matt Beattie, a utility guy, to San Diego a few years ago, and they moved them in this trade to Detroit. Okay? Not only are they spending, but they're being very smart in the way they operate year in and year out with the way they maneuver in their minor league system. Dave Roberts said it after this trade went down, quote, "There's nothing that we did that no one else could have done. I just love our front office." He's right. Anyone else could add Skubal. If you're complaining the Dodgers spend too much, you don't like the deferrals, that's an off-season conversation. If you're looking in a vacuum at this deal for Tarik Skubal, you have nothing to complain about. The Dodgers are actually doing what a small market team's supposed to do, which is when you sell off pieces, see how you can maximize the assets that you get in return. I love this for Los Angeles, obviously. They are rightfully the World Series favorite at plus 150. They're going to have a rotation now. Skubal, Yamamoto, Ohtani, Snell, Glasnow, their second rotation, Emmett Sheehan, Robleski, Sasaki, Stone, Lauer. What I'd caution everyone here, though, is just because they feel inevitable doesn't mean they're a lock. We know there's no locks. You bet on sports long enough, you understand a lock doesn't exist. We've seen so many elite teams that look like they're going on a historical war path get knocked off by a team that is hot at the right time, that maybe is too young and too dumb to not know what they should know, and they just move on with some momentum here. I don't think the Dodgers are the sure thing that everyone's acting like that they are right now. Tyler Glasnow hasn't pitched since May 6th. Blake Snell's been out since May 9th. He's made one start this season. If you remember the 2003 Yankees, go look at that roster. It was perfect. They lost the World Series to the Marlins. The 2001 Mariners won 116 games. They have nothing to show for that. The 2011 Phillies were as loaded as anyone in recent memory. Bupkis. Anything can happen in a seven-game series. And these same Dodgers, who were loaded a year ago, they needed seven games to get past the Toronto Blue Jays, who are sellers at today's trade deadline.
2: Mm-hmm.
25: And based on history with Tarik Skubal, if the season comes down to a game in Seattle and he's at 99 pitches, they're not winning that game either, because he refused to go into 100 pitches in the playoffs for the Tigers a year ago. I love Skubal. I love what he brings to the table. I love the way that the Dodgers set up. But just because it looks good on paper, paper doesn't win championships. Doesn't happen that way.
26: Yep. I mean, these baseball series in the postseason get very random. You just mentioned seven games. It took them with the Blue Jays last year. I think this opens up some betting opportunities to look on the other side, Dustin. I think you and I will discuss some here today. Dodgers are fantastic. They're awesome. If you really want to make that bet and have it in your pocket till the end of the season, great. I think there's some value on the other way.
25: God bless. God bless. You will hear from Tarik Skubal when we return on his move to Los Angeles. Plus, who are the biggest contenders to knock off L.A.? I'll give you my top five on the other side of a numbers game.
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26: Yeah, there you go, Dustin.
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25: It's a big day here. 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I encourage everyone to check it out. I got to tell you, I was perusing it earlier today, Kelly. A lot of things jumped out to me. One, 22 of us predicted the conference champions, the college football playoff, and the winner. 7 are on Notre Dame. Notre Dame, a double-digit favorite in 11 of 12 games. They're -7 in the other outlier. They haven't lost as a double-digit road favorite since 97. Since 2000, as a 7-point road favorite, they're 35-0 straight up, 21-14 ATS. Those trends courtesy of Brad Powers. Notre Dame, the two big ones on the schedule, -10 at BYU, -7 home against Miami. If they lose both of those, which I don't think is likely, they will not be playoff bound because the rest of the schedule is so bad. But it's so crazy going into a season knowing that their entire hopes and dreams of winning a title this year after being held out of the playoff, it's two games.
26: Yep.
25: Win those two games, take care of business. In fact, split those two games, they're in the playoff.
26: 7 of our 22 on Notre Dame?
25: I almost was.
26: I was just going to ask you if you were. Okay.
25: I have Notre Dame in the title game, and I'm a pretty big Notre Dame hater. I have two blind spots with college football. I can't stand Notre Dame, and I can't stand Ohio State. They're my two least favorite programs. I just find them to be extremely obnoxious, and their assumptions that they're always going to be there. Now, They're there quite often.
26: Mm-hmm.
25: But Notre Dame with expectations always scares me.
26: That's why I'm sitting over here smiling, because what a great year of sports we've had. The Knicks, we've got the Knicks making a playoff run. England flirting with a World Cup, and then we got Notre Dame coming in as the college football favorites. Oh, boy.
25: Yeah, minus 800 to make the college football playoffs. That is quite a price to pay, but I honestly, unless CJ Carr gets injured, I don't really envision a world where they don't. Four people are on Oregon. I am in that group. We'll talk about that throughout the week. Three on Texas, three on Georgia, one on A&M, one on Virginia Tech, one on Alabama, only one on Miami, but here was the shocker. Jensen Lewis, the only person to take Ohio State to win the title. Last time I checked, Ohio State was the favorite to win the national championship.
26: Huh.
25: So that is certainly interesting. Check it out, VSiN.com. 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
26: These odds are crazy. We have six teams at DraftKings between 6-1 and 8.5-1. It's wild.
25: Well, we live in a world where there's the haves and the have-nots.
26: Yep.
25: And it's a little bit different in college football than maybe some other sports. For example, let's go back to baseball. Dodgers plus 150 to win the World Series. The jump on the board is the Yankees at 6-1. The Brewers are 10-1. The Braves are 10-1. The Rays are 14-1. Red Sox 15-1. Cubs 16-1. Then you have the Phillies just under 20-1, and then it gets way longer from there with teams that I don't know if you can really totally trust. So when I think about the teams that I believe are capable of knocking off the Dodgers, right, because that's where we're at. Everyone's rooting against the Dodgers.
26: Yeah.
25: Even though I think what they've done is great for baseball, it doesn't mean I enjoy it. I think that's a really big caveat that I need to bring up. People complaining on social media because I threw something out that the Yankees used to do what the Dodgers are doing, and it was awesome for baseball. Like, we all hated it. Yeah, that's the point.
26: Mm-hmm.
25: You hating it, you caring in any regard, that is the goal here.
26: Yeah.
25: That is the objective, making you feel something. If you were apathetic about what the Dodgers were doing, it wouldn't be good for the sport. Your hatred is what fuels this now, and now you have a chance to put your money where your mouth is. You can fade the Dodgers. You can find someone to root against the rest of the way because they are getting so short in the market. It automatically creates value because that money, that number, has to go somewhere else on the betting board. So why don't we do a little exercise here and figure out which of these teams is the best shot to knock off the Dodgers. When I started compiling my top five here, Kelly, the number five team was difficult for me. I went back and forth on a few. I'm not considering the Rays, even though I think they might be able to find something in Freddie Peralta, who they traded for on Sunday afternoon.
26: Yep.
25: They'll probably be able to turn him into something here. I thought about them. I couldn't get home. I don't think the lineup's deep enough.
26: All right, real quick, though. Isn't that one of these main teams? Like, Rays, Brewers, right? When you see what ends up getting traded for Skubal, like these fan bases. You got to be upset, right? Why couldn't they have gotten involved?
25: If you're the Brewers, I think the Brewers are the ones that failed the most here.
26: Biggest losers?
25: Yeah.
26: Brewers.
25: Because I think Skubal puts them even with the Dodgers. I think they're as good as the Dodgers with Skubal just because of the way a playoff series is played, because of the way that they play. But more importantly, I don't know why they're so scared to give up prospects. I understand they're on a budget. I acknowledge that they're a small market team and you have to hold on to players you think are special. But I'd argue that every single year they call up someone from their minor league system who ends up being special, who ends up being good, whether it's Jackson Chourio or Bryce Terang or finding Jake Bowers having a career year. They're always just developing guys into serviceable to good, maybe even great players at some point in Jackson Chourio's case. I don't really understand the hesitation of being so scared to give up one of your big guns because this comes down to one thing. If you win a championship, everything you do is justified.
26: Mm-hmm.
25: I don't care. I don't care if you never get back again. I don't care if you never make the playoffs again with this group. If you win one title and the Brewers have never won a World Series, you got to go all in here, man.
26: Yeah, yeah. Those were the weirdest ones to me. I think especially for Dodgers, not a shock. Again, what they gave up was a little bit of a shock to me.
25: Yeah, I'm actually really surprised that the Braves didn't have a better offer, although I don't think their farm system has the upside that it had in years past. The Yankees didn't need a starting pitcher. It never made sense for them.
26: Right, sure.
25: The Rays were interesting because at just a rental and the way they develop prospects, kind of like Milwaukee, you know what? You put Scooble up there at the top of that rotation, you're going to compete with anyone. But when I'm looking at my five teams, I think that can knock off the Dodgers.
26: Number five is the Rays, right?
25: Well, number five is the Boston Red Sox.
26: Ooh, number five is the Red Sox.
25: And, in case people missed it, the inevitable Dodgers that you're all saying are going to win the World Series, they just got swept at home by Boston. Swept. Didn't win a game. Okay? So tell me how the Dodgers are just going to run through everyone. Baseball's weird. Seven-game series, anything can happen. And in a three-game series, they didn't get one against Boston. I'm going to put the Red Sox at five. I might be a little bit low on five on Boston, but we'll see how this plays out as the season goes on. We get to the postseason. What they're doing is now legit. I wasn't really a big buyer. I don't know if they can win the American League, win the World Series, but I have to at least acknowledge if you're going to sweep the Dodgers, you can certainly beat them. And by the way, going back, the Red Sox are on a crazy run against first-place teams. They haven't lost to a first-place team since June 21st. That's 42 days. Four series sweeps, the Dodgers, the White Sox, the Rays, and the Yankees. Since June 25th, Boston is 28-5. That is the best 33-game span in the history of the Boston Red Sox.
26: Yeah, it's pretty incredible.
25: When you're making history for the Boston Red Sox, you're doing something special. They've been around a minute.
26: You say all those series were sweeps?
25: They swept all those first-place teams.
26: That's incredible.
25: They haven't lost to a first-place team in 42 days.
26: That's incredible. And, like, they've played a fair amount, too. There are going to be teams
25: Dodgers,
26: that have not played that many over that time.
25: Yeah, Dodgers, White Sox, Rays, Yankees.
26: Yeah, not bad.
25: I'm with you, and I like the simple reasoning of, well, when you sweep the Dodgers, I have to. Believe me, before they swept them, my thought was, you know, Chicago, because, you know, I love the offense, but I really wish they would add a starting pitcher here. Maybe it's a Robbie Ray. Maybe it's a Reed Detmers. I know they added Kevin Gausman. I think they need another one. They should get Edward Cabrera back, but I think they need another arm to go into this rotation behind Gausman, behind Boyd, behind Imanaga once we get to the playoffs. So that's number five, Boston. Number four is Atlanta. Because Atlanta, at its peak, if they can go back to being their identity, which they've been for a while but have kind of fallen off here, if they can mash and have the offense going right, they can hang with anyone. I love Atlanta. Chris Sale at the front of the rotation. I'd like a little bit more behind him. But the reality is the Atlanta Braves have the upside to compete and beat the Dodgers. Although maybe I should put Boston ahead of them. At number three, I'm still standing by the Phillies.
26: There you go.
25: I'm going down like it's the freaking Titanic, man.
26: I'm playing my violin
25: till I'm drowning, but I still believe that Philadelphia with the rotation, with the veterans in the lineup, situational hitting in October, but more importantly, it's Sanchez into Wheeler, into Lizardo. The bullpen is solid. They have a puncher's chance. But the number two team, and I'm very curious before we get to the trade deadline at 6 p.m. Eastern today, what the Milwaukee Brewers wind up doing. They can't do nothing. But based on what they have right now in place, the core of this team, the rotation with Mizorowski and Kyle Harrison and Logan Henderson, and the upside that they offer as a squad, I think Milwaukee is a very dangerous potential matchup for the Dodgers, because if you can get Miz three times, you have the advantage. By the way, two earned, 10 strikeouts, 7 innings against the Angels on Sunday for the Miz kid. But the offense is athletic. They use that to their ability. They put the ball in play. That is a tough recipe if you're going to play October baseball against anyone out there in the league.
26: Yep.
25: More on the baseball trade deadline, plus some news coming out of the NFL throughout the morning. This is a numbers game, VSiN, the Sports Betting Network.
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13: 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Las Vegas Boulevard southbound at Flamingo. Also that one Spring Mountain westbound at Las Vegas Boulevard. Stalled vehicle showing 15 northbound off-ramp to Lake Mead Boulevard.
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5: Back on a numbers game, Dustin Sweetelson hanging out with Kelly Bidlin, Circus Sportsbook, downtown Las Vegas. Looking back at the Dodgers, acquiring Tarek Skubal over the weekend, vaulting, one of those words, going up to the top. One of them, plus 150 to win the World Series right now. I neglected to give my number one team before we went to break last segment, who I think can knock off the Dodgers. And that is the team right under them on the betting board right now at 6-1, the New York Yankees. Now, there's a caveat here.
6: It was a quick tease. It's the quick tease, not the long tease.
5: Yeah.
6: I forgot. So here it comes right now.
5: Yeah, I forgot to bring this up. I did mention I only did four of them. They're 6-1. And the reason they're 6-1 and they're not like 4-1 is because Aaron Judge is injured. And based on a lot of the news you're hearing, or at least the rumors and speculation out of New York, there's a lot of questions as to Aaron Judge's health and how that rib's going to look once he does return, if he returns this year for the Yankees. But if Aaron Judge is healthy, if Cody Bellinger is back in this lineup, and they throw out their rotation of Schlittler, your favorite for the Cy Young, who goes tonight, and that number may disappear after his performance tonight. Max Fried, who when healthy is still an ace. Gerrit Cole is finding his form. Rodon, Weathers, Will Warren, right? So many arms. Two or three of those guys are going to the bullpen. The bullpen could use some work, but we talk about mashing, man. They've got plenty of guys who can keep up on with the Dodgers offense if their pitching does their job. On top of that, I thought the move they made yesterday was awesome. The Yankees acquired Luis Garcia from the Nationals. This is a guy who for a couple of years has been really solid offensively. This year hitting .283 with an .873 OPS, 23 homers, 76 ribbies, 48 runs, left-handed bat playing in Yankee Stadium. There's no reason to not anticipate the power numbers even improving playing in the Bronx for him. I love this as an insurance in case, you know, Judge isn't 100% or someone else goes down here. But if Judge returns and he can be like 75% of his former self and Bellinger can deliver what he does with Rice, who's continued to mash the last couple weeks here, I think the Yankees legitimately can knock off the Dodgers, but that is if Judge is healthy. If Judge is not healthy, I don't know if the Yankees are in the top five.
6: Yep.
5: That is how big of a drop it is. That's what he means to this team. But the Yankees would be the team to me that has a chance to knock off the Dodgers at 6-1. You got to figure out how risky you want to be.
6: Stanton coming back too? Right?
5: I think the Garcia move is because Stanton may not be coming back.
6: Okay.
5: You know what I mean? Or Judge may not. One of them may not be coming back. That's kind of my anticipation here. Is that's why they went out and got Garcia.
6: It is wild. It's wild that we're talking both Dodgers and Yankees being at the top of the board and making these moves and still with all these guys that you would expect to return before the playoffs get there.
5: Yeah, the Yankees need to make a move, though. They need to shore up that bullpen. They traded Duvall over the weekend to the Pittsburgh Pirates. They could still use some help on the back end. I think a reunion with Luke Weaver, who's now with the Mets, cross town. You know he can pitch in New York. He's having a career season as a setup guy here for the Mets. That absolutely tracks for them if they want to make a move. Some other moves that went down that we really haven't touched on from over the weekend. Freddie Peralta goes to the Rays. He's been horrible. A 4.99 ERA, 113 strikeouts, and 113 two-thirds innings. He's allowed more hits than innings pitched, 120. The Mets got the Rays 15th, 26th, and 27th prospects back. You know why that stings? The Mets gave up their third and fifth prospects to Milwaukee to acquire him.
6: Man.
5: But I think for Tampa Bay, you made yourself way more difficult in the short series. Because now that the rotation sets up with Rasmussen and then McClanahan, maybe Peralta gets the three if your analytics department could get him going right. Nick Martinez, Griffin Jacks, Ian Seymour maybe as your swing guy. I like the options they're going to throw out there. The offense is a little weird for me for the playoffs. I don't know if they have enough pop, but if I'm going to be high on Milwaukee because of the way that they play the platoons and the contact, the athleticism, I probably should be higher on the Tampa Bay Rays. I just they feel like the Detroit Pistons.
6: Yes, they do. They very much do.
5: Like they have to go so hard for the regular season. They have to try to be the one seed. They need to get that advantage because they're not good enough to not have that advantage. They're just not as deep as they usually are. Yep. That's all.
6: Yeah, I get you. I mean, very different when you're talking ALNL as far as going for those buys, right? Rays need to win this division, beat out the Yankees to get that buy. Over, you know, NL, we're talking Dodgers, Brewers, maybe both cruise into that position. But, yeah, Rays have to do that. And I keep staring at this Yankees division, Price Dawson, like plus 140. I mean, like, it's still a little tempting. I know they haven't played great, but when you're talking about these guys we think are coming back, it's still pretty tempting.
5: It is, because at some point you would just assume Tampa Bay just falls back just a little bit here.
6: It just has to.
5: I mean, they're almost 20 games above 500 at this point, and they are the one seed.
6: It's wild.
5: It's absolutely insane. Other moves that happened over the weekend, we also had the Cubs acquiring Kevin Gausman. I really like this move for them. I still want them to add another arm. I just think they need so many pieces in that rotation because they've been banged up with injuries. Justin Steele hasn't thrown a pitch this season. Also, they lost Cade Horton, who had a ton of upside coming off a great rookie season a year ago. But Gossman's a vet. This is what you're looking for this time of year. Guys who can make an impact. You're going to have ice water in their veins when they pitch in a big game. It is a starter who's made 385 career starts. And even at his age, in his mid to upper 30s, he's still good, man. 21st in WAR among starting pitchers this year. ERA's not great at 4.38. But I think you get him because of the experience. You want him to kind of calm everyone else down, to give you belief that you have a chance to win every time he goes out there. And in October, I really like the addition here of Kevin Gausman for the Cubs. If the Cubs would have gotten Skubal, they might have been the number one team to take down the Dodgers. Because I just think their offense is legit and not going anywhere. As it stands now, they are just like on the edge there of teams that I think could knock off the Dodgers. Other trades, the Braves acquired Tyler Mahle from San Francisco. It's okay. It gives them another warm body, but, I mean, he just doesn't miss enough bats to really be a difference maker for me. A move that I thought was really nice was Chicago, the White Sox. They added Luis Castillo from Seattle. Bad contract, but you know what? If you're the White Sox, this is kind of a really good fit for your rotation. You have young guys in Smith and Martin who have not been through this before, have a ton of upside, look like front-end guys. Luis Castillo isn't a front-end guy anymore, but he brings that

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5: It's the numbers game, VSiN, the sports betting network. Dustin Sweetelson in for Gil Alexander all week long. Kelly Bidlin lives here. He's always here. He would get a residency if Derek would build, I think, apartments here.
6: There's probably a pretty good chance, yeah.
5: Yeah. I've tried to convince him.
6: Yeah, that's a good idea. I mean, we should at least have, like, a VSiN pad, you know what I mean?
5: No, that place would be disgusting. What are you talking about? I could smell it already.
6: Who would be here the most?
5: Humans?
6: Yeah, that's probably the too easy.
5: Humans,
6: I don't know. Matt Brown would be bad during football season.
5: Yeah, but Matt Brown is like, he's bougie.
6: You're right.
5: He wouldn't want to fancy
6: house. Yeah, you're right. He's here a lot. He'd want to go home.
5: I think humans would be here a lot. Pauly would probably be there a lot, squatting, hanging out.
6: To really get this set up. Let's just blow out one suite for us. You know?
5: Honestly, if we had a VSiN +++, and it was Pauly Howard living with Matt Heumann.
6: Oh, my God. That was a home run right there.
5: And there was a
6: home
5: live,
6: run.
5: But here's what I would do. So, like,
6: cameras everywhere.
5: Live cameras all the time.
6: Yep.
5: They can't escape it. But I would throw one more into the mix there just to stir it up. They have to live with Greg Peterson.
6: Yes. I mean, Greg should have his own reality show anyway, so yeah.
5: I want all three of their lifestyles combining on a TV
6: and then
5: show.
6: You get like the even more interesting Greg running routes downtown. Like, I don't, you know, he's going to be running around the suite because someone would challenge him to do that. He's going to be running down Fremont Street. He's going to be running all around the Art District and everything.
5: Yeah. And he comes back sweaty and they're eating fast food. Paulie's in like a tank top all day. Humans is in sweatpants.
6: That show alone would be more popular than whatever numbers VSiN does on YouTube.
5: Matt's yelling at Greg because he's given out some number that Matt doesn't like for a basketball game.
6: Yep. This is quality entertainment.
5: Pauly is just kind of protecting his dog from the two of them in a fight. Like,
6: this is a really good idea. It's like a really good idea.
5: Over under women to visit that apartment.
6: I'm sitting over here thinking we need to force women into the situation somehow. Like, I don't know how that works. We'll figure that out, though.
5: Speaking of Matt Heumann, he has his top 10 college football teams. It's up in the VSiN College Football Betting Guide, available right now. 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So I mentioned Matt Heumann has his top 50. Here's the top 10. To see how the rest shake out here, you got to go get the VSiN College Football Betting Guide and see what he likes, because Matt Heumann is one of the sharpest dudes when it comes to a lot of things. I think college football, I'd argue, is his best, but sometimes I'd say college basketball.
6: I wonder what he'd say. It's definitely those two, but I don't know which one he'd go with.
5: He's pretty good at golf, too. Like, I don't know.
6: Yeah, that's a good point. Yeah. I think he'd go college basketball.
5: I think he takes the most pride in college basketball because it's the one that requires the most work.
6: Mm-hmm.
5: But I still say college, especially week in and week out.
6: Yeah, college football and golf are right there.
5: I feel like I look up and Matt Heumann is on like 8-2, 6-1 runs almost every weekend. So this is his top 10 teams in order. Now, how do we compare and contrast this to what we see in the betting market? He has Notre Dame power ranked number 1. Oregon is number 2. But hold on. Number one on the betting board at DraftKings, Ohio State 6-1. Notre Dame number two, 6.5-1. How about Oregon? All the way down at fifth at 8-1. Ohio State's number three for him. Georgia's 4. Texas is 5. Indiana 6. They're 8-1. Miami's 7th. They're 11-1. LSU 8th. Ole Miss 9. Oklahoma 10th. I'm actually very surprised that Humans is buying into LSU. He normally doesn't suffer fools, but that lets you know what Lane Kiffin brought in talent-wise, it's very hard to deny.
6: Yep. Like his call, so there's another person with Oklahoma pretty high. Right?
5: Well, Oklahoma returns a lot. The defense is always crazy. Job Mateer is healthy. The thing that I agree with Humans here, 4-5, he has Georgia above Texas. I stand by Texas is more talented than Georgia. Georgia's a better team, and I bet this is where Matt is going here. He'll explain it later when he's on the air, but Steve Sarkisian can't be trusted. Mm. This guy comes up short all the time, especially when there's expectations. Georgia's lost a lot, especially at receiver, tight end, even on defense. They've been gutted the last 2 years. They always develop and find guys, so I'm not doubting that. It's just not as many known commodities this year for the Dogs. They have Gunnar Stockton back. They have a run game back. They love the tight end Lawson Lucky. Humphreys returns at receiver, but it's just not a lot of dynamic playmaking. But they have Kirby Smart. And because they have Kirby Smart, and he does this year in and year out, and in big games specifically, I trust him, you have to side with Georgia over Texas. Texas is the better team. Texas has way more talent. They have way more upside to go on a run here. But until I see it from Steve Sarkisian, I have a very difficult time backing him because I don't really understand how he gets to be the head coach of Texas. There's nothing in his past, in his resume, that warrants maybe the best job in all of college football now that you can spend money.
6: Yeah. That's would you have Notre Dame, Oregon, Ohio State, though, clearly ahead of those two?
5: Okay. I have Notre Dame number one. I have Oregon winning the title just because I think some of their depth returning, and I like the build for them year after year. They've lost to the eventual champion in the last two seasons. It feels like a situation where they get over the top. Ohio State's really intriguing. Julian Sain is a guy that I have not been high on, but they kind of had training wheels on him last year. And if you look at the numbers are incredible for him. But I just don't buy everything they lost on defense combined with not totally trusting Sain and Arthur Smith at OC. I don't know about Ohio State as a national champion. They're a playoff team. But I don't know if they're a national champion.
6: Yeah, the continuity feels big there, but I'm with you. He's not someone I've been overly blown away by in the past.
5: To check out Matt's Top 10, get the VEASAN College Football Betting Guide right now, VEASAN.com/subscribe. Baseball today, three plays for me, Kelly. Let's go Cardinals-Yankees under 8 in that contest. Mike McGreevy's not pitching all that well lately after allowing a lot of contact all year. First time for him facing Yankee hitters who have not been doing well at the dish. Cam Schlittler, 1.93 ERA, last five starts, off one earned at the White Sox. Cardinals enter this one on an underrun of 19-8-1. The Yankees 17-9 underrun. The Yankees team total is on an 18-18 total run. So that just lets you know how they're performing against the market. They're not scoring based on what the market thinks they're going to get to. McGreevy 6-0 to the under as a road dog of even money or higher. I really like the under in that game between those two. I'm also going to take plus money on the Cubs. I don't love betting against the Dodgers who are on a three-game losing streak, but the reality is I like the matchup here. You got Matthew Boyd off seven shutout innings at the Cardinals. He has a 1.67 ERA his last five starts, 4 on the road. He comes back home, and Robleski on the other end for the Dodgers facing a Cubs offense that's second in OPS against lefties, and he's starting to get hit a little bit. 5 earned in 6 innings against Seattle, 3.26 ERA, last 4 starts for him. So it's been a little bit higher. 3.26 ERA is still good, but this is a guy like McGreevy for St. Louis has been getting away from not having like dominant, overwhelming stuff. I think the Cubs can make him pay. And then the last one for me, give me Milwaukee -140 against the Buccos. I don't really trust Bubba Chandler right now. He's been up and down lately. 3 earned, 4 innings against Arizona, last start for him. Brandon Sproat just completed 6 innings for the first time in a while last start against the San Francisco Giants. Last 2 months down to a 3.71 ERA, over a strikeout per inning. Milwaukee's 36-20 at home. I'm going to back the Brewers, the better baseball team here.
6: I like it. I think I'm going to join you on the Cubs because I think I'm going to play that side today And if they lose, I'm going to jump in on the monthly wins market.
5: I like that.
6: Yeah,
5: I like that. What do we got from Gil today?
6: Nothing from Gil Alexander. Oh, we do have bets from Greg Peterson. Pirates Brewers over 8.5. He's on the Dodgers money line, so we will be going oppo with Greg on that one. Also on the over in that game, 8.5, he got that at. There are eights out there. Now, what did he say during the segment? We have wind blowing in or not wind at all, really, at Wrigley. I think it was light.
5: But it wasn't major. I'll pull it up for you right now.
6: That's what he said. Okay, Giants money line as well for Greg, plus 102 over the Rangers.
5: 6.9 mile an hour winds.
6: Okay. And the Blue Jays Astros under 9 for Greg. And then Michael Montesano joined us earlier. He had a bunch of college football for us. Toledo over 7.5 wins at minus 130 in the MAC. He also has Western Michigan to win the conference, plus 350. In the SEC, he played a couple conference win totals. Florida under 4.5 conference wins, LSU over 5.5 conference wins, and then another one you liked, Troy to win the Sun Belt West Division at plus 350.
5: Yeah, that's one that we got turned on. We had David Schultz on a few weeks ago from Sun Belt Conference Media Days, and they returned both their quarterbacks, and it's more about, I'm just finding ways to fade James Madison. It's not that I don't think Billy Napier won't be better going back to the Sun Belt level, it's just... they return nobody.
6: Yeah.
5: To be favored by that much for this league, I don't know, man. That's so awfully lofty. I think Troy, who was in the title game a year ago with both quarterbacks back, to me, that jumps out way more to me.
6: This is all something you brought up to Mike. It's been a little bit of a blind spot for me. So it's the make a bet like that, but then sprinkle on some of them just to win the conference.
5: 100%. Hey, that'll do it for us on a numbers game. Stay tuned after us. Prop Points, Nick Whalen, Eric Halterman. Then you have Money Moves, Stormy and JVT at 2 p.m. Eastern. Follow the money after them at 4 o'clock Eastern time. For Kelly, I'm Justin. 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
1: Welcome into Prop Points here on VSiN, the Sports Betting Network. I'm Nick Whalen. He's Eric Halterman from RotoWire.com. Eric stepping in for our guy Jeff Erickson on vacation this week. We'll have some Eric. We'll have some Brandon Kravitz helping us out here on Prop Points. We got a great show coming your way over the next 60 minutes. Of course, it is Major League Baseball trade deadline day. We are 5 hours away from that 6 p.m. Eastern deadline. We'll recap a slew of trades that have come through over the last 24 hours or so, including a handful earlier this morning. Our friend Keith Irizarry is going to stop by. We'll talk some trade deadline with him. We'll get some plays for the Monday MLB card, play a game of Rate That Prop, looking at some of Eric's favorite player props, as well as some NFL player futures. And then we'll get Eric's full slate breakdown for that Monday MLB card later in the show. As always, make sure you're listening, you're downloading Prop Points in podcast form. 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Officially available. Our guy Adam Burke, the whole VSiN staff, did great work putting together that College Football Betting Guide. Eric, let's not delay it any longer. We got to talk Tarik Skubal. He, of course, winds up with the LA Dodgers over the weekend. I would say worst case scenario outcome as I sit here in Milwaukee, Wisconsin. Now, I did make up my mind, Eric, that I didn't want the Brewers to put all the prospects on the table for Skubal. I was aware that this was a potential outcome, but still, seeing that notification, seeing Skubal end up with the LA Dodgers, this feels like we've officially reached or maybe have moved beyond the KD Warriors as far as just the assemblage of talent, what that rotation is going to look like in LA when all five starters are healthy. But let's look at the compensation that ended up going back to Detroit in this deal. So outfield prospects, I hear hope. Number 34 prospect per our guy James Anderson over at RotoWire.com. They get a pitching prospect, River Ryan. He's the Dodgers' number 7 prospect. He's number 142. Then another pitcher in Brady Smith. So is this a fair package? Do you think it could have been beaten by some of these other contenders? Your overall reaction to Tarik Skubal, L.A. Dodger, who will make his debut, by the way, tomorrow night at Wrigley Field.
2: Yeah, it is a unsurprising move, as you suggested. I think most of us saw the Dodgers as the likely favorites here. A lot of complaining about that from MLB fans from the rest of the country. I think it's pretty cool to see that we're alive at the same time as one of the best baseball teams ever assembled. And because baseball is the way it is, because the playoffs are still really quite random, I think it's still going to be quite a fun tournament to watch, even with the Dodgers being this good. I mean, remember, the Blue Jays were just inches away from beating them last year. I think it's going to be an outstanding postseason. I think it makes all the sense in the world that the Dodgers were the team to go for Skubal here, because they know they're going to be in the postseason, and they feel better than anybody else that they're going to be in the World Series, so it makes sense for them to push some chips in for a rental. The thing that surprised me about this deal was how early it happens. The main thing you see at the trade deadline is MLB GMs are just like you and me. They wait until the very last minute to get all their work done, but this deal was actually a couple days early, and could the Tigers have gotten a little bit more if they went right down to the wire? This deal seems like they got a pretty reasonable return. I do like the prospects, Hope and Ryan in particular, but it doesn't feel like a return that blows you away. And you do wonder, could they have tried to get the bidding even higher? On the other hand, the fact that the return isn't huge could mean that teams are still a little bit worried about Tarik Skubal's medicals. Of course, he did have elbow surgery this year to clean up a loose body singular from his arm. Maybe teams are still a little bit worried about that, or maybe these prospects are a little bit more highly rated by the Tigers and by the industry than they are by fans. Hope is a good prospect, certainly. Ryan is in such a weird position because he's nearly 28 years old, but is still really a prospect. He's somebody who came to pitching quite late in his career. And then Smith has some good strikeout numbers, at least this year, so he could be rising and is more highly rated by the Tigers and by the league than he is on public-facing lists. So either this return is a little bit better than it looks, or maybe the Tigers missed out by not holding out an extra day or two.
1: Tarik Skubal, since returning from that injury, 2.87 ERA, 0.88 whip, 71 strikeouts, 8 walks in 9 starts. So certainly regaining that Cy Young form. And we're looking at a Dodgers rotation, Eric, that on paper, when healthy, will be Skubal, Yamamoto, Ohtani, Blake Snell, and Tyler Glasnow. And again, Snell and Glasnow both currently on the IL. Could see Snell back in the next week or so. Glasnow probably a little bit later in August. But that is going to be a daunting rotation, to say the least, to have to face in a playoff series. Dodgers, by the way, down to +150 to win the World Series at DraftKings. Had been hovering around 2-1 heading into the weekend. Did get swept at home by the Boston Red Sox. But again, we'll see Tarik Skubal making his Dodgers debut tomorrow night at Wrigley Field. We'll talk a little bit more about that deal with Keith Irizarry later in the show. Eric, Freddie Peralta is on the move. Once again, was a member of the Milwaukee Brewers last year, was coming off of the best season of his career. Did not go quite so well for the New York Mets, who definitely took a loss on this deal. Remember, New York gave up Jett Williams and Brandon Sproat, who are, contributors for this Milwaukee Brewers team, just to acquire Freddie Peralta. And I do like this move for the Tampa Bay Rays to buy low on Peralta. They didn't have to give up much of a haul. Obviously, Peralta in the final year of his deal, and that's a little bit a part of it. But we've seen a much better version of Freddie Peralta the last several years, not just last season. I don't know if it was the expectations with the New York Mets. I don't know if it was just getting out of that Brewers system. But this is one, there was some smoke around Milwaukee, maybe reacquiring Freddie Peralta, seeing if they could slide him back into that rotation. That's one I would have signed off on, especially for the cost that we ended up seeing heading back to the Mets in this deal. So what did you make of Freddie Peralta heading to the Rays? What do you expect to see from him down the stretch?
2: Yeah, this is a really interesting one because Peralta has legitimately gotten worse this year. This is not the case that you sometimes see where a pitcher's ERA jumps, but you look under the hood and they're still fine. He might not deserve his 4.99 ERA, but say Sierra, one of the best ERA estimators, that has him at 4.30. That is well above his career mark of 3.68. His strikeouts are way down. He averages a 29% strikeout rate for his career. He's down to 22% this year. And he's somebody who needs to miss bats because he's always had pretty shaky control. The control hasn't gotten worse this season, but if you have below average control and suddenly below average stuff, which is what Stuff Plus has him at, a career low in that metric as well, you're suddenly not a very good pitcher. So this is the Rays definitely betting on themselves, betting on their well-known ability to get the most out of their players. I think they have as good a chance as any organization at doing that, and there's a real chance that Freddie Peralta is a frontline starter for them in October. But the guy he's been this year is not that, and he is 30 years old. Guys do decline. It's possible the Rays are getting a declining pitcher for just 2 months, and the price may end up looking pretty fair.
1: 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Again, that's rotowire.com, and make sure you're using that code BSIM. We'll update you on a couple deals that came through earlier this morning in Major League Baseball. The Guardians reportedly acquiring Joe Adell from the LA Angels, catching prospect Jacob Cozart heading to the Angels in that deal. Adell hitting .239, 16 homers, 62 RBI on the year. Mariners reportedly acquiring Taylor Ward from the Orioles. Ward, another former Angel. Luis Arraez heading to Philadelphia from the San Francisco Giants. But one that I do want to ask you a little bit more about, Eric, is the Washington Nationals sending Luis Garcia Jr. to the New York Yankees. Four pitching prospects going back to the Nats in this deal. And Luis Garcia, one of the breakouts of the year, 23 homers, 76 RBI, 560 slugging percentage, which leads Major League Baseball. He's under team control through 2027. So what did you make of this deal for the Yankees?
2: Yeah, I think it's a good deal for the Yankees. I think Garcia is a player who we've been seeing signs of what could come for years. As somebody who debuted actually back in 2020 as a 20-year-old and wasn't an above-average hitter until his fifth season in the league. But there were signs, like I said, and now there seems to be a full package here. Garcia is now somebody who's hitting for average and hitting for power. And based on the underlying numbers, I would expect that to continue. I think this is a very good get for the Yankees. It's a confusing move for the Nationals, who are on the fringes of the race still, and they've improved enough this year that you'd certainly think they would expect to contend next year. I know Garcia only has a year and a half left, and if you're thinking about optimizing your winning chances over the next decade, all right, maybe dealing a year and a half of Garcia for four pitchers, maybe that makes sense, but this is a team that, if I was a Nationals fan, I would hope that we're still playing meaningful games in late September this year, and I would hope we're doing the same next year, and Luis Garcia Jr. could have been a pretty big part of that. I think these teams in the middle, where they're just hanging on to the back of the race and they didn't necessarily expect to be there this year, trying to figure out what they're going to do in the next few hours is going to be very interesting. I wanted all of them to go for it because it's fun to see everybody try to go for it, but the Nationals seem like they're maybe checking out on the remainder of this season.
1: Do you wonder if we see C.J. Abrams moved before that 6 p.m. Eastern deadline? Starting to feel like probably not if you're reading the tea leaves there. But you also have to wonder, five-game losing streaks heading into the week for the Washington Nationals. Did that come at the wrong time? Did that influence how they look at this team the rest of the way? And that's currently 4.5 back of that final wildcard spot in the National League. We'll talk more Major League Baseball. We'll talk more Major League Baseball trade deadline when we come back. Keith Irizarry from MLB Network going to join us on the Progressive Guest Line. More Prop Points coming your way next here on VSiN.
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1: Welcome back into Prop Point here on the Sports Betting Network. Nick Whalen and Eric Halterman hanging out with you, keeping an eye on all things MLB trade deadline. We're a little under 5 hours away from that deadline hitting. 6 p.m. Eastern is pencils down in Major League Baseball. We got a friend, Keith Arizari from MLB Network. You can also find him on NHL Network, joining us via the Progressive Guest Line. Make sure you give him a follow at Keith Arizari. Keith, I know you have some plays for the Monday card that we want to get to, but first got to talk a little bit about the trade deadline. And look, Eric and I, we kind of covered the nuts and bolts of the Tarik Skubal deal earlier in the show, the return for the Detroit Tigers and, you know, what that Dodgers rotation is going to look like the rest of the way. But that's not even the headliner, right? Because there's almost a philosophical debate, and it feels like it happens every year now with the LA Dodgers as they keep adding and adding to this team. You know, Eric made the point, it's fun to see so many guys stacked on one roster. It feels like you're watching an all-star team night in and night out in L.A., but at the same time, you can see the argument for why this is not ideal from a competitive balance standpoint. So where do you come in when you see the Dodgers adding yet another star player in Tarik Skubal?
11: So good to be with you, boys. And all right, so let's take a step back for a second. So I grew up in New York, grew up a Yankee fan as a child, right? So I loved the evil empire of the Yankees. I loved watching what they were doing when Steinbrenner was there and was running things and spending money like crazy. I was a kid during that, right? Now as an adult and working for MLB Network and working in the baseball landscape for the last 20-some-odd years, there's a part of me that says it's not great for baseball. That part is the part that doesn't want a lockout next season, and that affects my livelihood and affects the fact that I love watching the sport of baseball. If I'm being the cooler head prevailing guy, and that's what I'd like to be, and I try to do that on my radio and TV shows, the Dodgers aren't doing anything wrong. Everyone that's upset about this is just jealous that their teams aren't doing it. Listen, I cover the Mets day in and day out for SNY. They spent money like crazy. It just doesn't work for them. It hasn't worked for them and seemingly doesn't seem like it ever will. So if you're a Dodgers fan, you're ecstatic. If you're a baseball fan, you're jealous of these Dodgers. They're within all the rights, all the rules. They're not breaking any rules whatsoever. They're deferring boatloads of money. Does it hurt the competitive balance? Of course it does. Do we all feel like the Dodgers are probably going to win their third consecutive? Probably. But they're not doing anything wrong. And like Eric said, it is kind of fun to have a team to root against if you're one of the other, you know, 29 teams.
2: Keith, one of the teams that will be trying to chase down the Dodgers in the National League is my Phillies, who just made a trade this morning to acquire Luis Arraez from the Giants. And I need an outsider objective look at this one because I am very confused about this one as a Phillies fan. A lot of the talk around Phillies media was that the team really needed a right-handed outfielder. And you know who moved also this morning? Taylor Ward and Joe Adell. Yet it's Luis Arraez, a left-handed infielder, who the Phillies get. They probably get an outfielder out of this if they move Bryce Harper back out to the outfield at age 33, which is not something you see too often. A confusing deal, but is it also a useful deal for the Phillies?
11: So I think both can be correct. Honestly, I thought Joe Adell was going to be the perfect fit for Philadelphia. I thought that he might be on the move. I thought the Phillies would go after him. Obviously, they didn't. They went after Arraez instead. So I think you're right. I think what you'll see is Bryce Harper will go back to the outfield. You get Arraez over to first, and you'll probably see Stott moving from second to third. Bohm might go over to first at times. Like, there's a lot of shuffling around with that lineup that you can do. You're getting a guy in Arraez that has, what, won 3 batting titles. He leads the NL in batting again this year. He is not your analytical darling because he's not hitting home runs. He's not striking out. He's just getting the ball into play and getting singles. So from a fantasy baseball standpoint, no one really loves him. From an analytical standpoint, a lot of people don't love him. But I think the guy can really help the Phillies. And if you're looking at the Philadelphia Phillies, they've been so up and down this season. They needed a jolt. You heard Bryce Harper go to the media world and say that they need help, and they immediately went out and did it. I think this is a good move. Does it bridge the gap too much to the Dodgers? Probably not. But again, like you guys opened the segment, we still have, you know, 5.5 hours until the end of the deadline. I don't know if they make more moves. They probably should, though.
1: Philly's currently 18-1 at DraftKings to win the World Series, +750 to chase down the Atlanta Braves in the NL East. Keith, let's transition over to some of your plays for the Monday slate, and we will start with the Philadelphia Phillies. They are home for the Nationals, Aaron Nola on the hill, Trevor Williams on the other side, and a couple hitting props you're looking at in this game.
11: Yeah, I like two here. Let's go with a Philly one first. It's Trey Turner, who's hitting well as of late, a four-game hitting streak. Go over the 1.5 total bases here. -125 is the price that I locked it in at. Two or more bases in three of his last four games. I do think that the Phillies will start breaking out a little bit. Now, my other prop, obviously contingent on the dude not getting traded, it's C.J. Abrams. You guys in the past segment were just talking about it. I'm leaning towards him not being dealt. I think he's going to stay with the Washington Nationals. So if he's there, we'll go with the Herbie play. I like to call it that. The over 1.5 hits, runs, RBIs at -130. Good numbers against Nola in his career. Nola is giving up a 41.5% hard hit rate over the last 30 days. So that's a good thing for C.J. Abrams, who can rake a little bit. Also, Nola has given up at least one home run in four consecutive starts and seven total home runs over those last four starts. So you might even put a sprinkle in a home run for Abrams, but I'll play it safer. I'll go -125 for the total bases on Trey Turner, -130 for the Herbie play on C.J. Abrams.
2: I like the Herbie. That's a new one for me. That's a good one. I've always just called that one the good game prop. You always have a good game.
11: Ooh, I like
2: if you're
11: that
2: over 1.5 homers,
11: yeah,
2: plus runs plus RBI. Another good game tonight is going to feature AL Cy Young favorite Cam Schlittler. His Yankees are hosting Michael McGreevy and the Cardinals. Do you have anything on Schlittler for this one, or are you looking on the offensive side of things?
11: So I'm going to go on the offensive side of things, and, you know, you guys do this sometimes, too. Sometimes there's a dart throw. Sometimes you just have a little bit of a gut feel here, and you look at a price, and you go, I feel like this works with the rest of my card because of what I'm playing, right? So let's go Jordan Walker, over 1.5 total bases, +115. So we'll get a plus money play in here. Most people will go, well, Schlittler, he's the AL Cy Young odds-on favorite, and he's been dynamic as a, you know, pretty much the entire season. But Jordan Walker, a five-game hitting streak, so he's hitting well as of late. Two or more bases, back-to-back games. He's never faced Schlittler. All I'm banking on is a double here, or maybe two base hits. Something getting moving here. I want to get a plus money play on my card.
1: Keith, I know your play of the night in Major League Baseball comes from Blue Jays Astros. Game is in Houston. Christian Javier taking on Shane Bieber. So what do we like here?
11: So, by the way, I do think this is a fascinating game because I'm hearing all these rumbles about George Springer. Could he get traded today and just move back over to the Astros? That would be a fascinating move. All right, my play of the day is Jeremy Pena, like you said. So I looked at the hits, runs, RBIs. It was -170. No thank you. Not digestible for me. So I'm going to go with the total bases here, -105. We're going to put a sprinkle on a home run as well at 6-1 odds is where I got it. So +600. Good numbers in his career against Bieber, 1-for-3, minimal there, a double. Bieber has struggled this year against righties. I like that for Pena. Four home runs for Pena over his last 10 games, four consecutive games, two or more bases. I love that. Two or more bases in 11 of his last 12 games, and a partridge in a pear tree. 14-game hitting streak. He's batting .433 during that. I just love everything about Jeremy Pena right now, so let's rock with Pena. Like I said, there's a lot of different avenues you can go there. We'll go total bases and a little sprinkle on a home run.
2: Definitely makes sense to look at the offensive side in a Shane Bieber versus Christian Javier matchup, the way those two guys are looking right now. I'm guessing the same might be true for Pirates at Brewers, Bubba Chandler versus Brandon Sproat. You got another hitter prop there?
11: Yeah, we'll go Bryce Turang here again. The hits, the runs, the RBIs go over 1.5 at -135 against Chandler. Turang is 3-for-6, one extra base hit. Also, if you're catching my trend here, I'm looking for streaking players. I'm going to ride hot bats here. Bryce Turang also has a five-game hitting streak and has topped this prop three of his last five games and six of his last nine games. So, again, we're riding some streaks today. See if these guys can remain hot. If they don't, we flip to some other players. If they do, we continue rolling it over.
1: All right, Keith, let's finish out with one more play. You have a home run prop in Rays Rockies tonight.
11: I always feel like you can rock with Junior Caminero plus 255. You're getting a decent value here because Caminero only one home run over his last 10 games, but two home runs in his career against Lorenzen. So all I'm asking for is two at-bats against Lorenzen. I'm getting one home run here, and we're going to cash in at plus 255. Let's go with Junior Caminero.
1: There we have it. No qualms for me. Take a Caminero at Coors Field tonight. Great stuff, as always, from our friend Keith Irizarry. Again, give him a follow at Keith Irizarry on X. You can find him all over the place. MLB Network, NHL Network, SNY, as he said, and somebody we'll be leaning heavily on for some baseball plays down the stretch. When we come back, we are going to play a game of Rate That Prop here on Prop Points. We'll look at the player props for tonight in baseball. We'll look at some NFL player features as well. More Prop Points on VSiN coming your way in just a few minutes. Stick with us.
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1: Nick Whalen, Eric Alterman, back with you. 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We are, of course, with rotowire.com. We welcome in those streaming along on SiriusXM channel 158, those streaming along on YouTube TV. It's time for one of our favorite segments here on the show, and it's called Rate That Prop.
3: The number is posted. 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
1: Let's play a little Rate That Prop here on Prop Points. Fittingly enough, our intrepid producer, Michael Cohen, has carefully curated some player props for the Monday baseball slate, some NFL player futures. Pretty simple stuff. We rate each prop on a scale of 1 to 5. The higher the number, the more likely we are to play that bet. So, Eric, we will start on the Major League Baseball side of things. We'll do 3 baseball and 3 football. Talked a little bit about Cam Schlittler. He's on the hill for the New York Yankees tonight. So I'm going to give you Cam Schlittler, 8-plus strikeouts, getting this at plus 135. Rate that prop.
2: You know, I put a 3 down on our rundown. I'm torn between a 3 and a 4. I think this one is a pretty good one. The only thing that gives me hesitation is his opponents are not that easy to strike out today. The Cardinals are sitting 22nd in strikeout rate, as in the 22nd highest strikeout rate, so a top 10 best strikeout rate in the league over the last 30 days. So most pitchers would have a tough time getting to 8 strikeouts, but Cam Schlittler is not most pitchers. He has reached at least 8 strikeouts in 4 of his last 5 starts. He's been outstanding this season, AL Cy Young favorite. It's only the fact that it's the Cardinals that gives me some pause here. So somewhere between a 3 and a 4. We'll say 3, but this one I feel pretty good about.
1: All right, we'll take a 3 to start things off, and we will then move over to what should be one of the most fun games of the night, the Nationals paying a visit to the Philadelphia Phillies. Talked a little bit about Bryce Harper with Keith Arizari. Could be looking at moving to the outfield with that Luis Arraez addition earlier this morning. But for tonight's purposes, Eric, Bryce Harper, just to record an RBI, over 0.5 RBI, that's plus 128 over at DraftKings. Rate that prop.
2: I would also go around a 3 for this one, but this is a much worse 3 than the Schlittler. Do we do decimals? This one's a 2.6. The other one's a 3.4, something like that. Anyway, point is Bryce Harper, the main thing against this one is that the Nationals are going to use a lefty starter, Andrew Alvarez, and Harper is not great against lefties. He has struggled against them to a tune of a 649 OPS this year. But Alvarez won't be in there all game. The Nationals have a pretty weak bullpen, and Harper's been hitting pretty well lately. So I think he has a pretty reasonable chance, and with some plus money on this one, I don't think it's a bad bet, but I do wish it wasn't against a left-handed starter.
1: Then over to the American League, where we have the Toronto Blue Jays taking on the Houston Astros. We are going to look at who has been the best hitter for that Astros team this season. Eric, Yordan Alvarez, home run tonight, plus 278 is our price. Shane Bieber on the hill for the Blue Jays. What are we rating this one?
2: Yeah, this one's a 4. The only thing stopping it from being a 5 is that the odds for a home run prop are normally a lot higher than this, but there's a good reason they're normally a lot higher than this, because Yordan Alvarez is quite likely to hit a home run today. He's got 35 on the year, an outstanding 18% barrel rate. We know he's one of the best power hitters, one of the best all-around hitters in baseball. And Shane Bieber, who he's facing today, just hasn't had it this season at all. A 5.74 ERA, ERA estimators almost that high, around 5.5, a 1.63 whip. And he's had some issues with homers so far as well. In 7 starts, he's given up 2 homers per 9 innings. Bieber just does not look right, and Alvarez looks very right. So I'd call this one at least a 4.
1: 2 threes and a 4. I think we can live with that before we transition over to some NFL player futures. Folks, fantasy football should be about more, than setting a lineup and checking a score. 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
2: All right, Nick, we've got a very MLB-heavy show today, but let's get a little bit of NFL in here. Let's start with a Dak Prescott prop. Dak Prescott to go over 27.5 regular season touchdown passes. That's at an even plus 100. The Eagles fan in me says this one's about a negative 10, but the viewers don't want an Eagles fan's take. They want your informed, objective take. So how do you rate this one?
1: I think that would be the first negative 10 that we've ever had in Rate That Prop history. Look, I'm going to go with a 4 out of 5 here. And I think getting even money on this play is a pretty reasonable value. 30 touchdowns for Dak Prescott last year. And, of course, you know, was battling through some health issues, as he often is, which is a part of the calculation for any of these season-long props. But it's hard to imagine Dak Prescott falling short of that 27.5 number if he starts 16 or 17 games. And look, it could be a toss-up with some of these quarterbacks, especially guys who do have the history that Dak Prescott does. But I think when you dig in on the numbers here, and if you assume, you know, relatively decent health for Prescott, yeah, he was second in the NFL behind Matthew Stafford in red zone pass attempts last season, 21 touchdowns in the red zone, 17 of those came inside the 10. Matthew Stafford, by the way, had 27 passing touchdowns inside the 10-yard line, which is the Devontae Adams effect. But when you dig a little bit deeper, Dak Prescott was not overly efficient in the red zone, only completed 55% of his passes inside the 20. I think that's a number that can improve this season. He's got really solid weapons, CeeDee Lamb, George Pickens, one of the best 1-2s in the NFL. You got a solid tight end in Jake Ferguson. The one thing maybe holding me back a little bit, and the reason this is not a 5, is, you know, we'll see how much improvement we get from that Cowboys defense. I think part of the reason Dak Prescott is often a 30 to 35 touchdown type of quarterback is because Dallas has had a terrible defense and it bottomed out last year, and they're playing in all these games where it feels like a race to 35. If the defense is a little bit better, if it's even middle of the pack, you know, maybe we don't see quite as much aggressiveness from this Cowboys passing game. But either way, if you're telling me, or in theory, we're saying Dak Prescott's going to get to 16 or 17 games, I'm giving this a 4 out of 5 that he can get to at least 28 passing touchdowns.
2: All right, so a 4 out of 5 for our first one. Next up, we've got DJ Moore, who's now Josh Allen's number one wide receiver in Buffalo. We've got him to go over 6.5 regular season receiving touchdowns. That one's at plus 115. Doesn't sound too hard for a wide receiver one on a good team. Do you like this one?
1: Look, I'm going to give it a 2 out of 5. So I think, no, I don't like this one. It was close to a 3 for me, but you know, we have to keep in mind DJ Moore went under this number last season in Chicago. And if you look at the league at large, 17 wide receivers got to at least 7 touchdowns, which is a decent number, but you know, we're ultimately talking about on average about half the league as a wide receiver who hits that mark. Like you said, he is now the wide receiver one for who might be the best quarterback in the NFL in Josh Allen. But at the same time, you know, despite not missing any games over the last 5 seasons, DJ Moore has only gone over this number in 2 of those 5 years. He only had 11 red zone targets a year ago with the Chicago Bears, and he's in a situation now in Buffalo where he should see

0: 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Jackpot, baby.
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3: Welcome back into Prop Points here on the Sports Betting Network. Nick Whalen, Eric Halterman, hanging out with you until the top of the hour. Close it in on about 4 hours remaining until the MLB trade deadline. More trade deadline coverage, of course, coming your way on Money Moves, starting up in about 15 minutes. Did have one deal come through in the last few minutes. The Blue Jays acquiring Josh Smith from the Texas Rangers. And another deal, not finalized yet, but certainly looks as though Adley Rutschman, all-star for the Baltimore Orioles, could be on his way to the Boston Red Sox. Buster Olney reporting that one, saying that deal basically inside the five-yard line. Some prospect talks, some medicals needing to be exchanged, but certainly looks as though Adley Rutschman could be on the move. Before we get to some plays for the Monday baseball card, folks, the wait is over. The VSiN College Football Betting Guide is officially here. You can sign up for VSiN Pro right now. 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Little Birdie told me, by the way, Matt Eumanns will be stopping by Money Moves coming up after us with some of his plays from that College Football Betting Guide. All right, Eric. We spent the whole show talking baseball. We have not really gotten your official card yet, so let's do that now to finish things out. We will return to that Nationals-Phillies game where we get Andrew Alvarez, Aaron Nola on the hill, and you are looking at a money line play to start us off.
4: Yeah, I like the underdog Nationals in this one. Maybe as a Phillies fan, I've seen too many Aaron Nola games of late to ever think that they're going to win when he's on the mound. Unfortunately, he's got a 5.61 ERA, a 1.45 whip on the season. Now, he does actually have respectable, if not particularly notable, strikeout and walk rates and a perfectly fine 4.00 Sierra. But we're going on two straight years now where Nola's strikeout and walk rates and ERA estimators are all perfectly fine, but the actual ERA is terrible because when he does get hit, he gets hit very hard. Very curious to see if the Phillies might try to add a starter today to bump Nola from the playoff rotation. He looks like a number five starter at this point, not a number three or four. Meanwhile, the Nationals, they send Andrew Alvarez to the mound, who's been decent enough in a swingman role. A 4.06 ERA is backed up by his ERA estimators and his underlying numbers. And the detail that matters here is that he throws left-handed. The Phillies have really struggled against lefties, a 24th by team WRC+. Which is why, as I mentioned with Keith Irizarry earlier, I'm confused why they added a left-handed bat in Luis Arraez. Whether or not he is good to go in today's lineup is not going to make a difference for this one because the Phillies need more righties to help in matchups like this, and they have yet to add one. So I like the Nationals on the money line.
3: Cardinals-Yankees at Yankee Stadium tonight. Michael McGreevy, Cam Schlittler is our pitching matchup. Now, Eric, earlier in the show, you gave Cam Schlittler 8-plus strikeouts, a 3 out of 5 in Rate That Prop. But I know you have a different way you're more comfortable playing Schlittler tonight.
4: Yeah, the Cam Schlittler bet that I like better today is for him to go over 18.5 outs. You actually get plus money on that, which really confuses me. So it's basically Cam Schlittler to get a single out in the seventh inning or more. His last five starts, he's done that 4 times, and the only time he's failed is when he threw 4 1/3 against the Dodgers. Well, the Cardinals are not the Dodgers. They, in fact, are 25th in team WRC+ against righties. They are 30th in overall offense as a team the last 30 days. That's 30th out of 30 teams. This should be a very easy matchup for Schlittler. Again, the Cardinals don't strike out that much, so the strikeout prop for Schlittler is good but not amazing, but pretty much anything else on Schlittler, for me specifically the outs, but probably the win as well. I think Schlittler is set for a very good game today against a weak Cardinals lineup.
3: Milwaukee Brewers coming off of a disappointing performance to conclude the weekend. A little bit of a waste of another strong start from Jacob Mizorowski, but they now welcome the Pittsburgh Pirates into Miller Park, where we'll see Bubba Chandler on the hill opposite Brandon Sproat. I know you're going right to the total here, Eric, and I love this play.
4: Yeah, I do not understand why the over-under set at just 8 runs for this one. It is minus money, minus 118 about is what I was seeing for the over, but I like that anyway. These offenses are fine. The Brewers have been 9th as a team the last 30 days. The Pirates a little bit below average, but Bubba Chandler and Brandon Sproat can't trust either of these guys, unfortunately. They're two talented young arms. We just have not seen that talent lead to good ERAs this year. For Chandler, it's a 4.56 ERA with a Sierra, an ERA estimator. That's about a half a run worse than that. His strikeout rate, 20%. That's below league average. A 12% walk rate. That's well above league average. He's shown flashes at times this year, but really has put together no consistent run of good form. And in his last 5 starts, it's a 4.97 ERA, right in line with those ERA estimators. 3 of those starts, too, he's gone under 5 innings. So Chandler just hasn't done it this year. Neither has Brandon Sproat, whose ERA is actually just north of 5, although he does have a 4.31 Sierra. That's better than Chandler, but it's hardly good. He's got a slightly above average strikeout rate of 24%, but that comes with far too many walks. A 12% walk rate, just like Chandler. So if there's any total walks overs that you could look at too, this might be a good game for him. Could be a bit of a slow one. I don't know if you do a game time over as well. I expect these guys to issue a lot of free passes and to exit the game early. Sproat, I know he's had a little bit better ERA recently, 3.91 over his last 5 starts. ERA estimators, though, still around 5. I don't think we've seen good form for an extended period from either of these guys.
3: Fun series starting up at Wrigley later tonight, and a fun pitching matchup to begin that series with Justin Wroblewski taking on Matthew Boyd, Dodgers-Cubs, 8:05 p.m. Eastern start. So you just gave us a confident over in Pirates-Brewers, Eric. Are we looking at this as an underplay with that total again sitting at 8?
4: We are as of right now, because RotoWire's lineup page, which shows the weather and the wind direction, says that the wind is blowing in. As long as that's true, I would take the under 8 runs. If you check just before the game and now the wind is blowing out, never bet an under at Wrigley while the wind is blowing out. So keep an eye on that. But the Dodgers actually have struggled at the plate over the last month. They are 23rd in team WRC+. The Cubs have been pretty good. They've been 7th. But in Justin Wroblewski, they face a pretty tough task today. He has a 2.88 ERA, which is well better than his ERA estimators, which are a little bit north of 4. He doesn't strike out a lot of batters on the season. It's a 19% strikeout rate. But in his last 4 starts, he has 7 or more strikeouts in each of them. A 37-5 strikeout to walk rate in 33 and a third innings, a 3.24 ERA over that stretch. So I buy Wroblewski now much more than I did earlier in the year. I also buy Matthew Boyd, a 3.41 ERA on the season. He's allowed 2 total earned runs over his last 3 starts and in 7 starts since returning from the IL. You might remember he was hurt not pitching, but playing with his children, so make sure you never do that. He has a 1.93 ERA in 7 starts since returning from the IL. So I like both these pitchers. As long as the wind is blowing in, I think we'll see an under at Wrigley Field today.
3: Let's get one more quick play from you, Eric, before we hand out our best bets of the night. So what do you like in Rays Rockies, where we have Ian Seymour taking on the great Michael Lorenzen at Coors Field?
4: Yeah, you might have to kick me off the show here because I'm going to recommend an under at Coors Field. It's just going to be the Rockies team total under 4.5 runs. You get even money on that one. Yes, they'll have a ton of help from their home park, but they have one of the worst offenses in the league, 3rd worst over the last 30 days, and they're facing a pitcher in Ian Seymour who is quite good. It's a 4.37 ERA on the year, but the ERA estimator is nearly a run better than that, and since moving to the rotation, cut the ERA to 3.80, and it could be way better. An 0.97 whip, a 8% strikeout rate with a 7% walk rate. I think Ian Seymour is the real deal, and I think he'll hold the Rockies to a pretty low score today.
3: Eric, also looking at the over 9 in the Padres Diamondbacks. As always, you can find all of our plays posted on VSiN.com if you are indeed a VSiN Pro subscriber. Eric, let's finish it out. Best bet of the night. Where are we going?
4: Yeah, it's that Cam Schlittler over 18.5 outs I talked about. I don't know why you get plus money on this one. He usually pitches into the seventh inning, and the Cardinals have been bad both against righties all season, against anybody over the last month.
3: I'm going back to that Phillies-Nats game. I'm stealing Keith Irizarry's term. Give me the 2-plus Herbies for Dylan Cruz tonight, minus 112 over at DraftKings. Had some success against Aaron Nola throughout his career. Been hot of late, hitting 325 over the last 10 games. Three multi-hit games in the previous series against the Phillies back in late June. And hate to pile on Aaron Nola. Has not won a start since May. 5.5 ERA over his last 11 starts. Money moves. Stormy Bonantoni, Jonathan Von Tobel coming your way next. Keep it locked. You're watching VSiN.
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2: Monday, as we welcome you in, the Money Moves on VSiN, the Sports Betting Network, SiriusXM Channel 158. He's Jonathan Von Tobel. I'm Stormy Bonantoni. We're live, as always, in downtown Las Vegas, Circa Resort and Casino. And I am hoping, JVT, that this is the final day of my sickness. I think that I'm on the other side of it now. I feel good. My voice is just a little bit congested still. But I think this is going to be the last day. We'll be back to normal.
3: As long as you stop sniffling into the microphone and I have to hear, you know, you get after me about some of the noises I'll make into the microphone during a break.
2: You did actually just burp into the microphone, but fortunately it wasn't on yet.
3: It happens. It happens.
2: I feel bad for Mitch Moss having to sit in that after you, actually.
3: Whatever. I've sat in worse. But I will say, you know, you and your constant into the mic for the last, like, two or three shows has been quite irritating, so I'm glad that you're finally over this.
2: Words hurt. I do want you to make sure that you know that that's clear. Despite how this show might have started, we're going to have some fun today, so get ready. Lots to discuss over the course of the next 2 hours, so let's set the table like we always do. Roll it.
4: It's time for the top headlines and topics of the day. This is The Rundown.
2: All right, in case you didn't already know, College Football Betting Guide is officially out as of today. Excited. Coming up at 12:30 Pacific, 3:30 Eastern, we're going to have our good friend Matt Eumanns on the program. He did the write-up for the Pac-12 in this year's College Football Betting Guide, as well as a handful of other articles that includes his top 50. We did a preseason top 25. He went out to 5-0.
3: The pathetic 12 is what we'll call them, considering the defectors from the Mountain West. Look, I am very excited. College football is pretty much here. I was at a UNLV football practice last night. As we have said 1,000 times over, the college football season right around the corner. All of these teams obviously at camp getting ready to go. Week zero right around the corner, and a good week zero slate at that, just because it's football. I mean, not to add to it, but the Hall of Fame game is this Thursday, yeah, too, so this is football season now. But I will say this. I am oddly proud of the work that I did and my compatriot did for the College Football Betting Guide this year. Every year is fantastic, but this year it gets better every single year. So please check it out over at VSiN.com.
2: You know I love a page count. 345.
3: That's right.
2: Let's go.
3: Of which I am responsible for 49.
2: Okay. Oh, yeah.
3: What's 28 times 2? No, a little bit more, 56.
2: Good there you for go. You. We will, of course, also at the end of the show, we always do our best bets, but today will be kind of a special college football betting guide edition with the plays that we had in the guide. Speaking of write-ups, you also, in the NFL betting guide that's been out now for a little while, wrote up the AFC East. Today, as our NFL training camp tours continue, are the Jets ready for takeoff? I know of all four teams in the division, New York was actually the one. You wrote up a potential over on their season win total.
3: Yeah, I think there's a lot to like, right? It's one of my favorite online memes of all time. She is very gorgeous to me. And I think that the Jets are, you know, they have some redeeming qualities that you could really, if you look deep under the surface, can understand and can see the vision of what the Jets are. You know, there's a lot of potential there. I'm not a surface-level person, okay? I like to see the potential of people.
2: Will their defense get an interception this year?
3: That's the question. You know, it's interesting. It's actually one of the more fascinating dynamics. Historically terrible defense, historically incredible special teams a season ago. We can get into the details of it, but I think there's some upward trajectory for the Jets. We'll see. But I do think that there's something positive there.
2: Speaking of turnover, though, there is a lot of it going on in Major League Baseball today and over the weekend, as today is the day. It is officially MLB trade deadline day. And, hey, no one thought to intercept the Dodgers, maybe, for Tarek Skubal. And I love you added this one for our rundown today. The Tareks of the trade. Yes, Tarek Skubal officially on to the Los Angeles Dodgers. The rich get richer as they lock up, as already what has been a pretty prohibitive price in the market to three-peat for a World Series, just add the two-time defending Cy Young winner.
3: Yep, so despite the acquisition, not a really big move here from the betting odds perspective. You see the price tag in terms of what the package actually was. Three minor leaguers go over to Detroit. High-level minor leaguers, but minor leaguers nonetheless. For Skubal. Remember, too, I know a lot of people keep talking about this, and you know we won't get into the minutiae of, like, oh, there's a ruined baseball, I'm going to cry about it. This is still technically a rental. Now, I know a lot of people expect, and the expectation is, that Skubal will re-sign with the Dodgers in the offseason, but he is still a pending free agent, and so you're not going to pay life and limb for a pending free agent. So I know a lot of people are surprised by the level of the package, but this is generally what you're going to get when you get an ace of this caliber still on an expiring deal. So they're going to go and get him. The odds, plus 175 over Caesars, plus 150. BetMGM, plus 170 to plus 150. We talked about this. Was it who was it with? I think it was Mike Palm on Friday. We had mentioned that if you actually looked at the projections, even acquiring Scooble wasn't going to up their chances of winning just because he's a starter who on a team that's already well on their way to dominating in terms of record and whatnot. So I think that this is obviously a big deal for the Dodgers. They're going to have a monster there and a monster rotation nonetheless. But from a betting odds perspective, you're not going to move to an odds-on status. And so they're just plus 150 to win this thing.
2: It's just one of those things. I mean, you know that you're in a good and fortunate position when the two-time defending Cy Young winner is your insurance policy for another player. Like, you are just adding him to
3: dropping the bucket,
2: a crop of pitchers that already includes, and I know Shohei Ohtani, it's the question with his health, but Blake Snell, Tyler Glasnow, Justin Robleski, and then the ace in Yoshinobu Yamamoto. It's just insane the talent that they're accruing on this team. I know you referenced the return that they get, but something that Dodgers manager Dave Roberts even acknowledged after the trade was done, that even with them moving off of some of those like young players that they have in the minors and everything, that they still feel really good about the up-and-coming talent that they have and how robust everything is. They're a top-to-bottom organization that just seems to do things right, and I know everybody's upset about the way that they have done it, but it's not their fault that other teams aren't doing this, right?
3: No, what are you talking about? It's only the Dodgers who can defer payroll, right? It's only the Dodgers who can put together a package to go and get Tarik Skubal. That was one that a lot of these teams could have put together.
2: That's my thing. Yeah. This package, how many teams could have done that? And yet everybody's still like griping about them doing it.
3: Brief sports talk moment. A lot of the owners colluded to make sure that the Dodgers could go and get Tarik Skubal so that they can get their lockout in their salary cap next year. I think that's exactly what happened. I will put the tinfoil hat on because they're sitting there crying poor this whole time. The Dodgers are doing everything we can't do. It's absolutely ridiculous. You can do a lot of what the Dodgers are doing here. But I will say this. Two things can be true at once. You can have a realistic conversation about a salary cap while also realizing that none of these cheap owners are actually paying what they should when it comes to some of these payrolls. By the way, so this trade deadline day, I'm going to interrupt you a lot with breaking news. So you had good news and bad news within the last 20 minutes for you.
2: For
3: as
2: my
3: a
2: personal
3: fan.
2: Teams, yes.
3: Okay, so the good news is, or the bad news is, Mike Evans, quad strain, not participating in practice today for the San Francisco 49ers. Would you like the good news?
2: I already know the good news.
3: Your Padres are buyers.
2: Correct.
3: Robbie Ray, come on down.
2: And I was telling you before we actually got on the air, I was like, I saw a clip from Passan saying that, you know, Mason Miller is off the table now. Mm-hmm. I was like, okay, well, that's good to hear, at least, that they are believing in the at least brief turnaround that they've had here in the second half and that they can continue to build on what they've been able to do, but adding Robbie Ray now. So I did not expect them to be buyers, but I was relieved to hear that they weren't sellers. So this is yeah, interesting. I'm hopeful that they can still make a push to make the postseason.
3: Last 10 games for Robbie Ray, 64 innings pitched, .169 ERA, .318 fielding independent. He struck out 20% of the batters he has faced. He has walked 10%. So getting a pretty good arm and pretty good form for the San Diego Padres. We should also note that we have another deal here, and the Miami Marlins are wimpy sellers. They have shipped off Liam Hicks to the Tampa Bay Rays. Pretty good acquisition here. Hicks in .282, 14 bombs, 62 RBI. So Tampa Bay Rays are also buying here in the next few hours before the deadline.
2: Earlier this morning as well, the Phillies acquired Giants second baseman Luis Arraez, a three-time batting champ who's slated to be a free agent at the end of this year as well. Giants, I think, similar to what you're talking about with Detroit, like you just need to get something back for a guy who's on an expiring deal. That was a move of note. How about what the Yankees did? Like any other moves in particular that caught your attention as maybe a team that you could have interest in?
3: Yeah, I think there's a few, but you mentioned the Yankees. So Sunday we get the news that they have thrown themselves into the mix. They get Luis Garcia Jr. from the Washington Nationals. A pretty good piece, obviously. Garcia's slash line, .283, .313, .560. That latter stat leading the NL in slugging percentage, 23 home runs, 76 RBI. So it's a pretty good deal here, I think, for the New York Yankees to go and get a piece. They were also active. They shipped off Camilo Doval. He was a piece that ended up getting acquired. I think it was by the Pittsburgh Pirates over the weekend as well, so we saw that news too. But speaking of getting bats, it does look like, you know, on Instagram, after I called the Seattle Mariners out, they went out and they bombed the Dodgers. Still haven't really played that well. They have finally decided to get into the mix. They went out and they got Taylor Ward from the Baltimore Orioles. Ward has actually not really been hitting that well, but he is really good at getting on base. And I think part of the struggles for Ward has been playing out there in Baltimore. Ballpark really kind of buries him with the way that he hits. So maybe being out there with Seattle, they desperately need something when you're talking about the ability to face left-handed hitting. They were 650 OPS against lefty, second lowest in the major leagues coming into today. So you needed something with Ward, and I think that's really good. And look, I don't know if Taylor Ward's going to be the piece that flips everything for the Mariners, who, by the way, flipped Luis Castillo to the Chicago White Sox over the weekend, too. But you at least like to see a team try to address it. We talked about that in my little rant about how crappy they are. Their lineup has stunk, and you need some sort of help. And at least going to get Ward is a sign that they're willing to buy. Maybe they're not done, but Ward is a pretty good piece, and Ward can be pretty good. A former Angel, come on now, from 2024 to 2025.
2: With Baltimore selling here real quickly, obviously catchers are in pretty high demand. I know Adley Rutschman's on injured list right now, but he, you would imagine, would still be somebody that one of those bigger teams that's in need would be willing to go after, no?
3: Mm-hmm. Yeah, I'm going to be curious to see where all these people, there's a couple of these things, these names that are potentially available. Your Braves, by the way, I'll call them your Braves. Speaking of my Angels, we got Brent Suter from the Angels today, so.
2: Yeah, I was curious what the Angels were going to do. You said the move off of Jose Soriano as well. I was curious if Reed Detmers might be on the move. There are a few
3: names. He has to be.
2: Right?
3: Yeah, because Soriano gets shipped off to the Toronto Blue Jays for some prospects. So I now have new favorite players. But it does seem like the Angels are finally doing the smart thing with the shipping off the pieces. So Soriano's gone. Suter, and now we would hope that Detmers, which is one of the key pieces that they could have, is going to be gone too, at least from an Angels fan perspective. And if you're a team that needs an arm, they've got a couple. So let's see if they go ahead and flip these guys in the next few hours. Because, again, remember, trade deadline is 6 p.m. Eastern, 3 p.m. for us on the Pacific Coast.
2: Yeah, so that's what I was going to say. We've still got a few hours, so we'll be keeping tabs on this as we go. I'm just going to keep Jeff Passan's Twitter page up and see what ultimately comes down while we're on the air here. You hear that music, though. We got to step aside, first time out of the day, but plenty more to come, including some college football game of the year lines and movement we need to discuss. Stick around.
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9: This is a Bloomberg Business of Sports report. FIFA will proceed with plans to privatize its commercial business despite threats from regional footballing organizations that they could boycott the World Cup. The plan involves selling a stake in a newly formed commercial vehicle to outside investors to raise as much as $4.2 billion, with FIFA's 211 member associations holding the ultimate authority to vote on the proposal. This comes as the senior advisor to FIFA President Gianni Infantino has resigned. Carlos Cordero released a statement saying, "I cannot stand by while FIFA considers selling a stake in the World Cup." And opposition to FIFA's spin-off plans has reached the level of powerful soccer clubs, including Real Madrid. The clubs, alongside other teams, contend that FIFA lacks authority to spin off its commercial business and sell a stake to an outside investor. Regional soccer governing bodies like UEFA have rejected the plan. With a Bloomberg Business of Sports report.
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14: You listen to podcasts. Odds move up, odds move down. Let's see where the odds are moving today and do you approve this move?
2: All right, let's get into it as we welcome you back here to Money Moves on VSiN, the Sports Betting Network. Stormy Bonantoni, Jonathan Von Tobel. Do you approve this move in college football game of the year lines? And I guess before we get into some of this movement, you went down to South Point yesterday to collect all of this info for us, correct?
3: Yep, check it out. Shout out to our buddy Chris Andrews over at the South Point at the tip of the strip. Put out his game of the year lines over the weekend. So went down there to check out some of the line moves and whatnot. And we've had not a lot of them moved a ton, but we do have some interesting ones, and including, as it was reported by Patrick Everson, which we'll see here. Really big move. Chris went out on a limb and staked his opinion on a single game, and you had a line move of about 4.5 points.
2: Yeah, he said, I try not to let other sports books influence me too much, and that's what makes betting interesting. There are a lot of different opinions, and he was not afraid to stick to his guns on what those were, but as such, some bettors got down on those numbers, and they have moved around a little bit. So let's get into it.
3: And we'll get to that one later.
2: Yes.
3: Let's go in order.
2: I'm not going to start with it. I know. I'm following the rules. We've got a reveal here. We're going to start right away with this Ohio State-Texas game. While a lot of the numbers we're going to be discussing are sharp bettors taking dogs early, this was a pick'em game that got bet in favor of the favorite, Texas, at home. We both gave Ohio State the edge in our preseason top 25 rankings, but this obviously is a game in Austin. Do you agree with the move?
3: Yeah, I think so. I mean, and this is a good exercise because it just, those that shape the market, it gives you a sense of where they stand on some of these teams. So this one, for example, this is still telling you that Texas is a lesser team than Ohio State. They're playing at home. By the way, shout out our college football guy. Adam Burke has a great write-up on home field advantage, the varying degrees and value of it. So Texas, with one of the stronger home field advantages, still only laying 1.5 points. We tell you that on a neutral, Ohio State still has an edge, and I think that's fair, but strong enough at home to at the very least deserve to be a pretty short favorite. So I think it makes some sense that you look at this a pick and say, yeah, I think you should probably skew this a little bit more toward Texas, so you get that from a pick to -1.5, still giving Ohio State the general edge on a neutral, and I think that makes a ton of sense.
2: Plus, I still think, and I know this is something we discussed when we did our deep dive on Ohio State in general, yes, we know they don't rebuild, they reload, all of those things, but when you have as much defensive turnover as they do on that side of the ball going up against a Texas offense that is returning a bunch, and we have the expectation that Arch Manning is going to be much better after a full year as the starter under his belt, that maybe the offense would get the advantage in that sense of the 1-2, I don't know. But all of that to say, yes, I am in agreement with you from that standpoint. How about in the Big 12 as we roll along here, Houston and Texas Tech? Texas Tech was a pretty sizable favorite here, 15.5. The market felt like that was just maybe a little bit too big here, down from 15.5 to 14. You approve the move?
3: I think I would defer to you. If I remember this correctly, you're relatively high on Houston.
2: I do,
3: okay,
2: yes.
3: So I think it makes some sense, especially the changes with Texas Tech at quarterback, maybe a slightly lesser efficient defense, that you look at 15.5 and go like, yeah, I'll take that. And by the way, you're still sitting on the key number, so it's not like it was a move through 14, but I can understand looking at that and saying, yeah, 15.5, maybe a skosh too high, and we'll grab that up.
2: You love that skosh.
3: Yeah.
2: I know Houston did lose by 24 to this Texas Tech team last year, but it was also a game that Connor Wegman got injured in the, I think, first or second quarter of that game, and it was kind of over from there. This is a league I think is going to have a lot of potential for parity, and Houston is a team that even last year, I don't know if they really got their due for how good they were, and should take some positive steps forward with all the continuity they have. So, yes, I'm very pro-Houston, and I think they should be able to cover a 2-touchdown spread. So even at the 14, I'm still inclined to look at Houston on the road in that spot. Cal and UNLV, two teams that we are both very interested in.
3: Yeah.
2: A team from Berkeley that I have a lot of trust in, their young quarterback, Jaron Chiave-Sangapulatele. UNLV among the favorites out there for the Mountain West this year with Boise State gone. My question to you before we even came on the air today was, what do you think about this UNLV offense? What are they going to be?
3: I think a perfect season for UNLV is like 8-4.
2: Okay.
3: They haven't been around, watching a little bit more of fall camp, going back to spring and seeing them there too. I think it's a little bit more of a flawed offense, specifically a quarterback, than we expect. And I think that this schedule is really hard. And so, but I think from a power rating standpoint, they come in a little high, right? The co-favorite at some spots or the outright favorite to win the Mountain West. I think you and I have a heavy respect for this Cal group. We like JKS a ton. I think that Tosh Lupoi is going to do a really good job with the defensive pieces that are there. And so to look at this for a weaker home field and say these two teams are near equals to each other on a neutral, I'd say, nope, probably not. Let's drive that down. And I would even argue we have some games potentially to be played between now and then, but I think you can make the argument Cal should actually be favored on the road here.
2: And that's what I was going to say, is I am in complete agreement with the number being driven down on this one from the 2.5 to 1, but I think it should maybe go a little bit farther, too, and that Cal could find themselves as a road favorite in this spot. We did get another trade, by the way, to the Dodgers, getting Chris Bubich from Kansas City.
3: Yeah, injured, hasn't been playing since May 18th, so that's a pretty buy-low spot. But because there's so much going on, I'm actually kind of sad right now to break into our Do You Approve This Move. I did not realize that Joe Adell had been traded to the Cleveland Guardians. So Angels are in the full fire sale, but the prince that was promised is on his way to Cleveland. You don't understand. We were waiting for Joe Adell for a really long time.
2: You'll make it through.
3: Yeah.
2: You'll make it through. To roll this along here.
3: There's still going to be a Joe Adell bobblehead there, by the way.
2: Kansas at Kansas State. Looks like the Wildcats here being driven down from 9 to 6.5, so some love on the Jayhawks in this spot. But it seems like Chris Andrews is, like me, thinking this Kansas State team is a little bit better than people have been giving them their due. I think K-State should be a relatively big favorite.
3: Okay, so you disagree with this line move?
2: I think to that extent.
3: Yeah, because
2: I think 7, 7.5 would have been about right.
3: Right, and this is one of those key-ish line moves, right, where key-ish is key, like from 9 through the key number of 7 down to 6.5. So some strong opinion to push that down to where it's at.
2: Yeah,
3: I'm not there, sorry.
2: No, you're fine.
3: But I think I'm in line with the, hey, Kansas State schedule is going to allow them an opportunity to potentially finish at or near the top of the Big 12. But I don't know if their power rating should reflect that opportunity, if that makes sense.
2: To an extent.
3: Yeah.
2: But as you know, I am an Avery Johnson truther, and I think that the combination of he and Colin Klein is going to be a significant difference maker within this offense this year.
3: Yeah.
2: So we'll see ultimately if that plays out on the graph, but that's how I see it right now. Avery Johnson and Colin Klein.
3: Who's that last guy? I don't know that name. All I know him is Optimus Klein.
2: Oh, Lord. So let's get to the big move that we were previewing as we initially dove into this segment. BYU in Utah.
3: Yeah.
2: So the Cougars opened a 2.5-point favorite, and we've seen a total flip here where the Utes at home are laying 2.
3: I'm interested in your thoughts. I would agree with this. Again, if we're talking about home field and how much it's worth, Utah has one of those strong ones. It's a rivalry game.
2: The
3: so,
2: Mets is like one of the more underrated student sections in college football, in my opinion.
3: Sure. So I think all of this, and again, remember, this is still telling you that BYU is a better team on a neutral. So I would say that it makes sense that you would push this because BYU -2.5 on the road in a rivalry game like this. That's a really strong power rating gap initially put out there by Chris over there at the South Point.
2: We don't have a time on that game. That needs to be a night game, right? Mm-hmm. That needs to be a night game in Salt Lake City for the Holy War.
3: Everybody hyped up on Mountain Dew?
2: I would want whoever closes the dog in that game.
3: Okay.
2: It's going to be, I think, a field goal game one way or another, honestly, and that's how it's been the last two times that these two have played, two home or away. Like
3: it's
2: going to be a field. Well, they had that hiatus for a couple years.
3: Will you be on the sideline for this?
2: I have been.
3: Mm.
2: I would love to again.
3: I mean, if the Mormons are going to pull out all the stops.
2: I did.
3: They would get the holy one.
2: They had 2 years ago that was like a walk-off. 1-point win. Like, yeah, I
3: worked the sidelines for a BYU Utah Las Vegas Bowl 1 year.
2: You did?
3: Yes.
2: What year?
3: It was like 2000.
2: It's been a minute.
3: Had been like 14-ish.
2: Was it electric?
3: No. If I remember correctly, it was one of the teams. I think it was Utah or BYU was up by like 20 points, and then there was like a fake comeback at the end.
2: Yeah, I think, like I said, I think I would want whoever ends up being the dog in that game, so I'd probably take BYU. Plus the points.
3: You know how long ago it was? Maria Taylor was also on the sideline with me, so it was a very long time ago.
2: Dang. Man, she had some coaches. Remember that Saban interview with her? She had some moments on the sideline.
3: Was she the one like, I'm not going to.
2: Stop asking.
3: So quit asking.
2: Yeah. Oregon at Ohio State. Okay, so the Buckeyes here, from 6 down to just 5-point favorite. You know I'm very pro-Ducks. I think they should be the favorites in the Big Ten. So I am going to agree with the move.
3: Yeah, not the most consequential. 6 to 5, you know, disagree. You can grab 6 and, you know, you get a missed extra point, whatever. So maybe it could fall on that. There's obviously a chance it could fall on 6 in a lot of different ways. But, yeah, I think it makes sense. Again, depending on how much you want to give here, I think it would be somebody like you who would say, no, I think Oregon's close to the equal, if not maybe better than Ohio State, so I'll take my shot with 6.
2: A couple other ones here. We see Notre Dame go from 7 to 6 half-point favorites against Miami in the revenge game for the Irish. Iowa down from 10 to 8 hosting Nebraska. And then how about for the Cannon, UNLV, getting played against here from the Wolfpack, down from 18.5-point favorites to 15.5 against Nevada.
3: I would just point out two things here. First off, UNLV part of two line moves, and both against them in the two games of the year in which there was a line move. Cal got bet in their matchup with them, and then Nevada. I think that reflects what I thought about this team, which is I think they might come in a little overvalued. And Mike Montesano was on a numbers game earlier today. I was tweeting with him just briefly because he had tweeted out his bottom 25 power ratings, and I think Nevada might be a little underrated and might be a pretty decent ATS option, so maybe that's a reflection of that thinking as well.
2: We're going to have some heavy college football talk this week, and rightfully so, with our college football betting guide officially out now. 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
3: Sure, that was really good.
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2: We're just a couple hours away from MLB's 3 o'clock Pacific, 6 Eastern deadline. Who's buying, who's selling, who's stagnant? We're covering all here, covering it all here on Money Moves.
3: Did you say we're covering all the bases?
2: With you. One might say. Any other interesting deals of note that have caught your attention?
3: No, but we do have some breaking news in the NFL, which is impactful. Bears safety Kobe Bryant expected to be sidelined 8 to 10 weeks. Hyperextended knee, bone bruise, and small fracture at practice today. No surgery required, but pretty big blow for the Bears depth chart on the back end and for a team that had some signs of regression potentially, one worth monitoring.
2: You know, actually, real quickly, while we're doing kind of the football and trade deadline crossover, I did see this morning Ian Rappaport on the Pat McAfee show saying he doesn't get the sense Max Crosby is going to be traded. I know you've been, you know, delving into all things Raiders lately, and you've had some strong opinions on the Max Crosby situation. Do you agree?
3: Just wait till the trade deadline.
2: Okay.
3: That's all I'm going to say.
2: Come on.
3: What do you mean? That's all I can say.
2: You can give a little bit more than just wait till the trade deadline?
3: I think he's going to be gone by the time the trade deadline comes around in the National Football League.
2: Okay, so nothing preseason, but...
3: No, I think you have to wait for injuries and whatnot, but I also think that... And I also think, too, if you're the Raiders, you got to wait for the writing to be on the wall. And when they start the season 1-7, you're going to...
2: You think it'll be that bad? I mean, the schedule is tough.
3: The schedule's brutal.
2: Okay. Well, let's get back to the baseball side of things here. Very excited for our next guest. And when you become a staple of the show, you earn your own introduction. Fire it up, crew.
14: This is Behind the Plate with Chris Jimenez.
2: How about that? Chris Jimenez joining us here on the Progressive Guest Line, former MLB catcher, host now at SiriusXM MLB Network Radio. What is going on, Chris? How are you? Happy deadline day.
21: Happy deadline day to you guys, too. You guys obviously think I'm way cooler than I am, and I've just added you to the list of people that I've tricked in my career into thinking I'm a lot cooler than I really am. But I appreciate it. That was awesome.
2: We're here for you, buddy.
3: Have you been part of a trade deadline deal?
21: I've been a part of trade deadline deal. I've never actually been traded at the trade deadline. The non-waiver deadline is no longer – it's extinct. It's like a dinosaur. It's no longer available to even be had anymore. But I've had plenty of teammates that have been traded. I've been in clubhouses that have made big trades and have had pieces traded away. So it's a very ominous day potentially. And, you know, these days can be also very, very exciting. I mean, there's plenty of teams that are getting that shot in the arm today. And if, you know, the Dodgers, you got it 2 days ago, which is even better. But there's teams that get that shot in the arm that can really help propel you into that, you know, the final 2 months of the season and give you all the confidence and basically the reinforcements you need to make that run.
3: Yeah, I was going to ask because I think you can go the opposite way with that too, right? Like, I'm an Angels fan, and if you're in that clubhouse, you got to think, like, man, like, what's going on?
21: Rough day.
3: Everybody's getting sold off. Yeah, right. Well, and then there's the Tigers too. I think it was Kenley Jansen the other day. He kind of spoke to it. I'll paraphrase. He's like, yeah, we just don't know what our direction is going to be here as a team. I would assume that's got to be tough. We always talk about these teams that get the big pieces, but for teams like the Tigers and the Angels, when you're in that clubhouse and you know you're going through a fire sale, that's got to be rough.
21: It's tough. Yeah, you're absolutely right. And I think the hard part this year in particular is there are so many teams that are in that same position right now. There's like two or three clear buyers and maybe four or five clear sellers. Everybody else that's jumbled together is kind of trying to find that fine line of buying and selling. And that can be really difficult because you do lose friends. You lose great teammates. But also with that comes generally acquiring guys that you feel like, or at least the front office feels like, can help you kind of take that next step. So it can be a very, very difficult day for teams like the Angels just because, you know, they're in that group of being a clear seller. And that's kind of where they're at this point. But if you are a fan of the Angels, there's been some talent that's already come back that you're like, okay, this is really going to help kind of speed up or expedite that rebuild process. I know Joe Adell just was traded a few, you know, minutes ago to the Cleveland Guardians. Zach Cosart, catching prospect, is an absolute stud. You guys are going to love him. But these are the types of things that can help expedite that process just a little bit. You know, you may not have those big names anymore that you've seen come and go. And I wonder what's going to happen with Mike Trout if this is that final pivotal moment where he's like, you know what? I think I do need to go somewhere else because I am like 25 years older than most of the other kids on my team right now. And you just wonder what's going to happen with that. But it can also be a benefit and a blessing in disguise in the same result.
2: Chris, to re-hit on the trade, I know that the Dodgers were favored to land Tarek Skubal when you look at all the prediction markets, but it still was a little bit jarring to actually see it in print when it came down and ultimately what the return was on Detroit's side of things. What was your reaction when you saw the news over the weekend?
21: Yeah, honestly, I mean, I was shocked first and foremost, not at the fact that he went to the Dodgers. You know, like you mentioned, that was a betting favorite from like the first day of the season. If the Tigers did not, you know, end up favoring well, which they did, you know, they're in a tough position because they're kind of in that group too, where you're in that middle ground. You're 2.5 games back right now, that third and final wild card spot. It's maybe not so many games as you are back as the teams you potentially have to jump to get there. And I think that's what ultimately led, you know, the Tigers making the decision to, hey, we're going to sell. I don't mean to blow the Angels up, but we saw the Angels 2 years ago with Ohtani decide to try to be aggressive, go after him, help try to re-sign him. It didn't work. It failed in all aspects. And they lost out on a generational talent and potentially what could have come back from that generational talent for literally nothing but a draft pick. So I'm shocked that the trade happened on Saturday. I think that's the crazy thing that most of us right now are kind of still scratching our heads at. But I think ultimately what it comes down to is the Tigers were kind of driving this the entire time, and they clearly had a group of prospects in mind from the Dodgers in particular that they felt comfortable with. And if they were able to, you know, secure those three guys, that they were going to pull the trigger no matter what time it was. And I think the industry consensus was more of the fact that they probably could have waited, maybe could have got another piece or, you know, at least taken that, you know, trade conversation to the Milwaukee Brewers, the Tampa Bay Rays, and got them to up their offer. But I think what ultimately ended up coming down was the Tigers were completely okay with three prospects they ended up getting and decided to make the deal.
3: Of the two moves for these American League East teams, which ones do you like? Which one do you like more? Luis Garcia Jr. going to the New York Yankees or Liam Hicks going to the Tampa Bay Rays?
21: I like Luis Robert. I'm not Luis Robert. He hasn't been traded yet, but I like Luis Garcia Jr. I think this fit a need for the Yankees significantly with, you know, basically their three best offensive players missing a lot of time this year, not including Ben Rice, who's been really, really consistent and good. But Giancarlo Stanton, Aaron Judge, and now Cody Bellinger missing a significant amount of time. They had to find some sort of offense. You know, Garcia Jr. is literally has the highest slugging percentage of anybody in the National League right now, which is crazy coming from some of his teammates who actually can hit the ball out of the yard in their own spot. But I think this fills a major need for the Yankees. This is a middle-of-the-order threat that's really made a difference with a good team, a good offense, let's put it this way, in the Washington Nationals. He fits the need of he can play some first base, he can platoon if you need him to, and more importantly, he can drive the ball at the ballpark. He's got one of the highest pull percentages of any player in Major League Baseball, and let's not forget, Yankee Stadium for a left-handed hitter is a pretty favorable park to play in, so I think they're banking on that helping out a little bit as well.
2: The Padres had a rough go of it there for a while, needed to win a couple series to prove to the front office that they should be buyers and obviously are doing that. Looks like they're staying put with Mason Miller. They add Robbie Ray here at the deadline, and now we're just a game out of that wild card spot. Do you think this, you use the term shot in the arm, could this be the shot in the arm that San Diego needs to catapult themselves into the postseason?
21: Yeah, 100%. That's a great way of putting it because if there was one clear area of need, it was starting pitching. They currently employ two starting pitchers on their roster, and the other 3 days of that starting five-day rotation would be bullpen days. So acquiring Robbie Ray, a guy that you feel very confident with, being able to start game one of a playoff series, they're going to be getting some guys back healthy too, which is going to be a big boon to that lineup and that, you know, that rotation, of course. But Robbie Ray's a big-game pitcher. He's proven. He's a veteran guy. He's got incredible stuff, and he's going to give you a chance to win a baseball game. He's going to be able to log some innings, which is of the utmost importance right now for the San Diego Padres. And let's just call it what it is. AJ Preller was not selling anything at the trade deadline. I don't care if he was 8 games out. He was going to find a way to buy in some shape or form because he feels confident in his group. And I think offensively their identity is starting to come around a little bit. They just needed some help from the pitching side of things, at least the starting rotation side of things. Their bullpen's pretty mopped up right now. And I wouldn't even be shocked to see them make one more move from a starting pitch.

0: Thank you so much for the time. Appreciate it. I know it's a busy day.
1: All good. Thank you, guys.
0: Chris Jimenez, everybody. Again, doing great work over there at MLB, SiriusXM, MLB Network Radio. Of course, former big league catcher. Always kind of him to lend his time for us. We do need to step aside here on Money Moves when we return. Going to get into a little National Football League talk. Lots of news and notes coming out of training camps over the weekend. And will my 49ers have any healthy skill position players by the time we get to the first preseason game? Season, we'll see. Stick around.
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0: The Circus Survivor documentary is heating up, ladies and gentlemen. This week's episode.

0: It is called The Turning Point for good reason. In week 5, for the first time in Circus Survivor history, the number one pick of the week goes down in flames on a Thursday night, and the chaos that follows is unlike anything the contest has ever seen. By the time week 6 through 9 play out, the contenders separate from the pretenders, and the pressure gets oh so real. 18.7 mil on the line. Watch the next episode coming up this Wednesday at 6 Pacific, 9 Eastern, right here on VSiN. Plus, if you're playing catch-up, remember, you can find all of the episodes on YouTube, episodes 1 and 2 out now. 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Stormy Bonantoni, Jonathan Von Tobel back with you at Circa Resort and Casino, home of the world's largest sports book, talking all things NFL, which checks out. By the way, I was watching, I don't know if you've seen any of the clips of it. ESPN did like ESPN Jeopardy with a bunch of their personalities, anchors, reporters, and some celebs and all this stuff. There was a Circa Survivor question in the Jeopardy thing. It was like, yeah, what is the name of this contest pool and this CBS show that eliminates one something? I can't remember exactly what the clue was, but I thought it was cool. It was like a contest at Circa and CBS, a CBS show, and it was like, yeah, it was Survivor.
1: Oh, okay. So they did invoke Circa.
0: But they said Circa in the clue.
1: Okay, all right.
0: I thought that was very cool.
1: I'm a little distracted.
0: Why?
1: Well, you know, I'm trying to find some breaking news up on social media, and our guy Jay Buckley, who is a listener of the program and of the network, and was tweeting out pictures of his dinner at Barry's the other day.
0: Oh, you're getting excited for tonight, I see.
1: I'm in a really tough pickle right now, to be honest with you, because I did not eat breakfast. And we got a good push day in today, Storm, but I'm hungry. But I also can't wait until 6:30 to eat.
0: Snack.
1: Like, what am
0: I supposed to do? Don't eat a massive lunch. Just snack. Get
1: a protein
0: shake or something.
1: And a massive dinner. I don't know.
0: Well, listen, I'm just saying you want to get the most bang for your buck out of this experience tonight, I imagine.
1: I do.
0: You don't want to overdo your lunch to not be able to get all of my money out of me tonight, essentially. So tonight, for anyone who missed it last week, we are paying off the bet that I owe JVT for him having picked the correct winner in the Stanley Cup final each of the last 2 years and beating me in our show bets. We never ended up paying off the first bet, so we doubled down on it for a more expensive, I guess,
1: correct
0: win for you. So there we go. We are paying it off officially tonight. I can get this off my shoulders, and we can move on.
1: Want to see a video of me doing push-ups?
0: No.
1: Oh, okay.
0: I like to think that you and I are pretty competitive here. We've got a couple competitive quarterback battles going on for the NFL this preseason as well. What are you so happy
1: Reed
0: about?
1: Reed Detmers. See you later, buddy.
0: You guys are gone.
1: This is crazy. So we have two moves here in the last 3 minutes. Sorry to cut you off.
0: Any players of worth or note left?
1: Not really. I have to double check. But we have two moves to report here in the next last couple of minutes. First off, you mentioned and wondered what would be the fate of one Adley Rutschman. He is now a member of the Boston Red Sox. So that was one thing that we had discussed. I think the Red Sox, as we had said, if you really dug into the numbers for this run they've been on, although, I don't know if you watched yesterday, a homer fest when I think they went back-to-back-to-back or whatever it was, going deep in that game against the Dodgers. But they needed lineup help and some more depth, so they go and get Adley Rutschman to add to their lineup. So interesting, you're seeing these teams like the Orioles, like the Marlins, that are on the fringes of races that could theoretically convince themselves to be buyers, but instead have decided to sell off some pieces. Red Sox are going to be the one to benefit from that. And the Chicago Cubs go and get another arm. That would be where Reed Detmers is heading. So the Angels ship off Reed Detmers to the Chicago Cubs. I believe it was my mind is escaping me. I think it was Gausman from the Blue Jays who the Cubs went to go get. So you expected that the Cubs would be in contention for some arms. It is indeed another one that heads out to the Windy City. Gausman reported yesterday. Today, it is Reed Detmers.
0: Wow. Lots of baseball news going on. There are still games in action, believe it or not, today as well. In addition to tracking all of these trades, we will preview the whole card a little bit later on in the show and continue to update you with any news as we get it. We did get some news in the NFL today in terms of a starting quarterback for the Hall of Fame game coming up on Thursday. Yes, the preseason is officially here. The Hall of Fame game is going to be the Panthers and Cardinals. And those two teams, in honor of a couple of guys getting gold jackets, Luke Kuechly for the Panthers getting inducted, Larry Fitzgerald for the Arizona Cardinals. Carolina, 1.5-point favorite where things sit right now, total 36.5, and the Panthers have named their starting quarterback Kenny Pickett for the game coming up. You would have to imagine, and I know we've talked a lot about the 49ers injuries, but the Panthers would be a team that would be pretty careful in preseason given the injuries that they have sustained already in camp as well. Nick Skorton, he's done for the season. He tore his ACL the very first day of camp. Chris Brazel, done before his year even began, torn LCL there. Mitchell Evans was carted off the field the other day with an ankle as well. He's going to be okay. That'll be shorter term, but still a lot of guys going down already.
1: Yeah, and so I would assume that this is going to be the Haynes King game for the Carolina Panthers. And he fits. You know, we'll if we have time.
0: He'll run the ship early and then a lot of Haynes King.
1: Run. I mean, quite literally, he'll just probably hand it off like six times and then call it a night. But I think with King, too, we'll talk to, maybe we'll have to Matt Youmans on again to talk about this as we get closer to the overall preseason. If we have time today, we can bring it up with him. But he does a good job, boys, listing out all the depth charts, writing about it up at VC.com. But when you look at quarterback depth charts in the preseason, what's one of the key factors you want on the back end of your quarterback depth chart? You want mobility. Haynes King has some of that. Offensive line play generally is pretty bad. You want to be able to evade pressure, all those sort of things, extend plays. So King might be a pretty good option for the Carolina Panthers to play. I don't know, what would you think, like three quarters maybe? I mean, he's going to play quite a bit, so worth noting it might be the King game.
0: Mobile quarterbacks in preseason are a nice toy to have, for sure.
1: Yeah.
0: Speaking of quarterbacks, though, we have a lot of quarterback battles going on right now, and one of which I thought was interesting, and just from a newsworthy standpoint, with Cleveland, because according to some of the prediction markets, there's actually differing sentiments depending on where you look of who should be favored between Deshaun Watson and Shedeur Sanders. So Sanders has gotten some love in some places. And also, the news that Deshaun Watson is reportedly open to a contract extension and coming back to Cleveland. Is that not the most absurd thought to even have? The idea that the Browns would bring you back again after what this contract has played out as?
1: I mean, In a sense, and like at first blush, yes, but it depends on what it is, right? In terms of what you're paying him.
0: So I don't care what it is.
1: I would assume it's not $50 million guaranteed, but who knows?
0: Baker can't even get that.
1: Who am I? Right. But I would think that you'd be open to it in the sense of, like, I don't know. And here's the thing. The wording is important. Deshaun Watson would be open to it. Yeah, sure. Right? I think we'd all be open to security and contracts and whatnot in our respective jobs. So I think it's not surprising. Although I will say that on the first pass of camp today, he hit Harold Fannin for a really big gain, and I think that he has won the job.
0: So now preseason and training camp stuff does matter to you.
1: Now
0: that you've seen a positive play finally from
1: I will say this. Look, I think that he's going to be the starter. I know prediction markets are wildly accurate when it comes to information-based stuff, as we have learned over the last couple of weeks in the NBA, but I would say that I think it's a no-brainer that he is going to be the guy. Now, whether or not he plays to the level that he keeps the job is another thing. You and I have disagreed on this. We'll talk more about Cleveland when we get to them as part of our training camp tour, but get the sneaking suspicion that the team's going to be a little bit pluckier than people expect them to be. And what if Deshaun Watson is just average this year? That's going to be a pretty big deal. We have a red light. You have to speak.
0: No, I was just thinking, like, what would it take if I was Cleveland brass, no matter the price, to bring him in? How good of a season would he have to have?
1: Well, I think there's a lot of factors.
0: Even if he had an MVP caliber season, they'd be like, get the hell away
1: from
0: him.
1: That's not true at all. That's ridiculous. That is very hyperbolic, and you know that. If he won the MVP, they wouldn't bring him back.
0: I didn't say if he won MVP. I said MVP caliber.
1: Okay, either way. Like, come
0: if
1: on
0: he
1: now.
0: Got back to as good of a player as he was in Houston for...
1: Okay, now you're being ridiculous. If he was Houston, Deshaun Watson, they would sign him in 2 seconds.
0: But all of these things, like, he's not. But this is the thing. The entire time he's been there, whether it be...
1: You're not wrong.
0: He's played 19 games.
1: We're not disagreeing. We don't disagree on that concept. I think what a lot of people, such as yourself, are refusing to see, there is a possibility that Deshaun Watson is, like, an average, slightly above average quarterback this year. There is a chance.
0: There's a possibility I could win $1 million, too,
1: right, but
0: it's not going to happen.
1: The likelihood, but see, that's what I'm saying. You're taking my words as he's going to be Houston Deshaun Watson. That is not what I'm saying. What I'm saying is there is more of a reality than I think people are realizing that Deshaun Watson is the 16th best quarterback in the NFL this year. That injuries were truly part of what derailed his time in Cleveland, and that when fully healthy, he could at least approach average and give them a shot in almost every single one of these games.
0: But is a guy who has had two ruptured Achilles ever fully healthy?
1: I don't know. But I'm just saying, I think that's more of a possibility than we're giving it credit for. And when you talk about, you know, handicapping, betting, things like that, you do have to at least acknowledge all of the scenarios that could potentially happen. And that is one. They're a pretty talented defensive team, and that if they can just get average quarterback play, you're going to be in a much better position in a lot of these games. It's what we've waited for this team in a whole time. And that's all I'm saying is the blind belief that he's just going to be god-awful. I think we should just pump the brakes on that a little bit.
0: I don't think he's going to be god-awful, but I don't think he's going to be average either.
1: Mm-hmm.
0: And so we'll agree to disagree on that one. But that's okay. That's what this is for. We got to set aside here on Money Moves. Coming back, top of the hour next on VSiN, the Sports Betting Network.
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0: 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Coming up this hour, we will have VSiN's Matt Eumanns join the program. In about 30 minutes, we'll talk through a little college football, our college football betting guide. Officially out today. You have a lot of work in there. I put a bunch of bets in there, which we will get to at the end of the hour. But Matt wrote up the Pac-12, which is like the Mountain West 2.0, and a handful of other articles as well. So excited to pick his brain on all things college football.
1: Apparently, a clarification, the Cubs have not acquired Reed Detmers. That has been clarified. So I don't know what is going on there, but it does seem that maybe the report from Bleacher Nation was a little bit early.
0: Interesting.
1: So we'll see. But right now, multiple outlets reporting that the Cubs have not acquired Reed Detmers in a trade. And Peter Appel, who also covers it, says that it's not close. So we'll see if that eventually comes down. But it does seem like that trade is not going through.
0: That is a good signal. It is, of course, MLB trade deadline day. We are inching closer to that 3 Pacific, 6 Eastern deadline. Of course, the big news over the weekend, Tarek Skubal is now a Dodger. How about Los Angeles also adding Chris Bubich earlier this morning to
1: these guys. They're just buying low. Bubich was great last year. He's been injured since like May 18th, and so just go out, buy low, and see what you can get for him. So that is, again, I'm sure he'll turn into like an all-star or something like that.
0: I mean, you're if you have a perceived weakness, if you're the Dodgers, it's the bullpen.
1: Mm-hmm.
0: So able to bolster that unit a little bit here, too. We also saw this morning the Boston Red Sox acquiring three-time all-star catcher Adley Rutschman. He's on the IL right now, but not for long. So the Baltimore Orioles, clearly, squarely sellers to this point. Meanwhile, the San Diego Padres buyers, they end up acquiring lefty Robbie Ray from the San Francisco Giants. Those are just a few trades that we have seen come through this morning. We'll talk more baseball coming up in the next segment, as well as look at the day's card of MLB action that could be worth diving into. But we are going to kick things off in the National Football League as our NFL training camp tour continues.
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0: All right, JBT, let's get to it. Today, we are headed up to the Big Apple. The New York Jets finished 3-14 last year, last place in the division, enter this season riding the longest active playoff drought in major North American professional sports. Geno Smith, back at quarterback where it all began, a big overhaul on defense for this Jets team, two new coordinators as well for second-year head coach Aaron Glenn. You wrote up the AFC East for our NFL betting guide that is out now, by the way, VSiN.com/subscribe if you want to join us on that full-time basis. You get unlimited access to everything we do here at the network, but you also get our guides, the college football guide out now and the NFL guide that has been out. But this is a team that, as far as the division goes, you're actually relatively high on. This was the only team you got down on a win season total over for.
1: Yeah, and maybe I was just being a little too positive on it, but let's just start with where you have to, which is what does Geno Smith in a Jets uniform look like once again, right? This is the second time out. And if you look at Geno Smith's most recent season, which is out here in Sin City, second highest turnover-worthy play rate since his rookie season in 2025. His 17 interceptions were the second worst mark of his career. He averaged just 6.8 yards per attempt on an average depth of target of just 6.9 yards downfield, both also the worst numbers he has put up in his time in the National Football League. And so you're like, why in the world would you just be generally positive on Geno Smith considering the season that he just had? But it's worth pointing out a couple of things. First off, it was such a stark and sheer drop-off from his final two seasons in Seattle, Stormy, where you got to think, like, you got to be able to correct this, right? I mean, his 3 years in Seattle, he was great. 32-12 in terms of touchdown interception ratio. His first year, 29, 21-15. I'm not expecting him to be an MVP, but you would assume that the above-average to average quarterback that played up the Pacific Northwest is somewhere in there. So then let's push up the glasses and let's do the, well, actually, and let's see if we can find something right in some of the numbers that maybe paints a positive picture. And the one thing that I want to hang my hat on with Geno Smith is this. Last year with the Raiders, he was under pressure on over 40% of his dropbacks, 212 of them. That's an astounding rate of pressure. The offensive line was awful, and as many quarterbacks do, he struggled when he was under pressure, completed less than 50% of his passes, threw 8 of his 17 interceptions, committed 15 of his 23 turnover-worthy plays. So then you whittle it down, you look at, all right, what else can we hang our hat on? When he was kept clean, and not that many dropbacks in comparison with the quarterback, but when he was, he completed 75.6% of his passes. He threw 14 touchdowns, still got to cut down on the interceptions, threw 9 of them. but a turnover-worthy play rate of just 2.5% and a PFF passing grade of 79.9, those are numbers that are on par with what Geno Smith was in Seattle. So my whole point here being is, if you can just give him some time, if you can give him an offensive line that would at least give him the ability to play the position, and we'll see what Frank Reich's offense looks like, but we'll see, I think that is going to be something that is going to happen here with a better offensive line than the one he played without here in Vegas. Again, do I expect that he's going to be an MVP candidate? No. But do I expect that he could push for the benchmark that we just talked about with Deshaun Watson, which is 16th best quarterback in the NFL? I think that's certainly plausible for Geno Smith.
0: So we're very much so walking down the same path, because my first thought was the offensive line situation should be very different here than it was in Vegas. You have yes, they're young, but very good offensive line that returns 4 of 5 starters. Mm-hmm. They should also be able to get some run support because of that with Breece Hall, who just got paid as well, dual threat guy, and you can use him on the ground or through the air as well. And like, look at all the weapons that he has in that receiving core now, the way they've rebuilt that up. You have Garrett Wilson, A.D. Mitchell, Omar Cooper Jr., Mason Taylor. You draft Kenyon Sadiq at tight end in the first round. So I think there's a lot of reason for optimism on the offense. And then let's flip the coin and go defensively as well, which was clearly a massive issue for this team, which is unfortunate. And I think for a head coach that you have coming in who's supposed to be a defensive-minded head coach, for this unit to be as bad as they were last year, didn't have a single interception. First team to accomplish that, 16-plus games in NFL history. League worst, 36 passing touchdowns allowed. Gave up the 31st most points per game, 25th most yards per game, and were dead last in the NFL in QBR allowed to opposing quarterbacks as well. And so I think that puts squarely more pressure on Aaron Glenn this year to rebuild that side, but they added Minkah Fitzpatrick in the back end, right? And Tavondre Sweat, I think, was a massive trade for them to ultimately get David Bailey in the draft. You sign another defensive tackle and Demario Davis at linebacker, Nashawn Wright in free agency. I think they did a lot of things to acquire talent. Now can Aaron Glenn get it right?
1: Yeah, that's the thing, right? It's just, it can't be worse.
0: It was,
1: you know, again, we did that burning questions format, and my burning question was just, hey, the defense is going to be better, right? And my response was, it cannot be worse. It quite literally, in no sense, can be worse. So I can almost guarantee that this defense is going to be better, because it cannot be worse than it was a season ago. Right. Dead last and historically awful. So they're going to be better, and I can understand, because I think the narrative around a team like the Jets almost seeps into the way that we talk about and analyze certain things, and for good reason to an extent. But, you know, Aaron Glenn, I think, was just thrown on the trash heap. It's just like, this guy's a bum. This is going to be terrible. Look, he did not make great decisions, and I think he can improve as a head coach. I think he would probably tell you that. But I also know that Aaron Glenn is a pretty good defensive mind and should be able to get this team back up. Again, creep back toward average. I don't think you're going to get to the middle of the pack, but can you get to 22nd? Can you get in terms of basic metrics like EPA per play, scoring, things like that? Can you be in that nexus of teams? And I think you can with all the additions that you've talked about. You know, you mentioned the big piece, which is, can David Bailey be just that, who you took second overall on the edge? I think it would be a pretty big deal if you can all of a sudden get a young, dominant edge rusher that's going to help really bring your defense forward here. So, and remember, too, I mean, just for the team itself to kind of build on this, this is a pretty big influx of talent. I mean, through the 18th pick in the second round, you had 4 selections in this most previous draft. So you got a lot of young talent that you're adding on here. 2 of the pieces are on defense, and then D'Angelo Pons, who they drafted out of Indiana. So I'm expecting that this team is going to be better. If Geno Smith gets some time, they should be at least a competent NFL team this season, which is why, to your point, you know, you talked about of the 3 teams in the win totals, it's why I landed on an over with the Jets. I think that they're a team that is going to be just better, and if they're just going to be better, then you're talking about a group with they have the 4th easiest schedule in the NFL by opponent projected win total, and these are some things that should get them to, at the very least, push for that 6-win mark this season. So we'll see if that's the case, but I do think they can get it. I mean, look, they can start the season 1-0. I know we like the Titans, but that is a coin flip type spot that you can pull a victory out in if you're a team like the New York Jets. And we should also note, because this is my other 3rd burning question, this will help them here. I always bring this up calling wins at the margins. This is a team that can add wins in the margins. This was a historic special teams in a very good way. By DVOA standards, they were 1st in the NFL. They were well ahead of the Seattle Seahawks by a really decent margin. They led the league in field goal percentage, average kickoff return distance, made all of their extra point attempts, and were tied in the league lead in special teams touchdowns with 3 of them. Chris Banjo's coming back as their special teams coordinator as well. Will they, again, similar to their defense, Will they be historically great again? Probably not. But will they be a competent and good special teams units that can get you just that little extra in a lot of these different spots? I would say yes, which is why I landed on the over.
0: Yeah, those things matter. It's all three phases. The over is juiced up to minus 120 right now over on DraftKings on that 5.5.
16: Wow.
0: If you think maybe they can get that little something extra and hit 7 wins and you can get to that threshold, plus 160 on the
1: over. By the way, they're also really praying that Geno Smith is exactly what I am saying that they are. Their quarterback depth chart is Brady Cook, Bailey Zappi, and Cade Klubnick. So it's not great behind Geno Smith. So
0: remember
1: I will
0: the
1: say
0: expectations
1: that.
0: Once upon a time for Cade Klubnick?
1: Yeah, for sure. I mean, a while ago. And now, I mean, there's many realities for a lot of these teams. If you told me they won 6 or 7 games, I wouldn't be surprised. If you told me you cashed fewest wins at plus 850, I wouldn't be surprised either.
0: Tomorrow we will keep the NFL training camp tour rolling, but we're going to stay at MetLife, headed to the New York Giants tomorrow.
1: I thought we were going to make the trip to L.A., actually. After
0: the cross country and back, you know, really rack up the miles. Worth noting, though, as we've said a number of times here, the NFL betting guide is out now, but there's so much good information out there right now. Our college football betting guide officially out today, but you only get access to the guides if you're a full-time VSIN Pro subscriber. 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We'll be right back on Money Moves.

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13: Football season is just around the corner, and the sharp money is already moving. Here's how. 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Exclusive data feeds from four major sportsbooks, thousands of sharp bettors and professional syndicates tracked in real time before the market moves, all of it filtered and sorted by version 6.0 of their AI model as well. 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Now there's seats. 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Stormy Bonantoni, Jonathan Von Tobel with you back here on Money Moves. It is MLB trade deadline day. We're just a couple hours away officially from that 3 Pacific, 6 Eastern deadline. A handful of games that are set to take place today as well with teams that are buying and selling. Anything new come over in the last few minutes, last little bit?
14: Yep. Pittsburgh Pirates going and acquiring, it looks like, Luke Weaver from the New York Mets. Weaver's been awesome out of the bullpen for the Mets. He's made 42 appearances. One save, 44 innings, but has been nearly untouchable, 184 ERA in that time. So Pirates bullpen needs a little bit of help, and the Pirates have decided to go and get that help in the form of Luke Weaver. So you like it. I mean, this is, as I have said a thousand times over, you like teams that are on the fringe of these races actually going and buying. And the Pirates, 3.5 games out, at least doing a little bit of something to see if they can make this push. And one would assume one piece off the board in front of them, the Marlins are ahead of them. But the Marlins, of course, as we know, went and dealt Liam Hicks to the Tampa Bay Rays. So it looks like Miami is more than willing to fall off to the wayside and allow teams like the Pirates to potentially benefit from that. So we'll see if this matters to them. And this is one of those moves, too, where you're not going to see Luke Weaver get acquired and go, let me get in on this Pittsburgh Pirates team and buy a future. But it is a piece that could make a difference for him, and I think you do like it.
13: Well, speaking of the Pirates, they are in action today in Milwaukee, taking on the Brewers.
14: What a segue.
13: The Brew Crew, obviously losers, unfortunately, of the Tarek Skubal sweepstakes, which, what was the phrase that you used about Milwaukee needing to get in on Skubal?
14: Oh, the abject failure. If
13: so,
14: they didn't, yeah.
13: The abject failure of a Milwaukee Brewers team.
14: Correct.
13: In action at home today. This is game one of a four-game set against the Pirates in what kicks off a seven-day, seven-game homestand. Important divisional series. Pittsburgh, actually, despite the success Milwaukee has had this season, Pittsburgh has taken 5 of 6 against the Brew Crew this season, which included a three-game sweep just before the All-Star break. They've been in a little bit of a tailspin, though, the last week or so, 3-8 their last 11 games. How do you see this one today? Bubba Chandler and Brandon Sproat head-to-head.
14: Weak matchup in terms of names. Two weak-named individuals, I would say. Brandon Sproat, 5.05 ERA, 4.94 expected, and 5.19 fielding independent. The last time we saw him was on the road against San Francisco. Gave him 6 innings, 3 earned runs, got taken deep one, struck out 5, walked 3. What matters here is the fact that he's starting in Milwaukee. He's been terrible at home so far this season. 40 2/3 innings pitched, and a 5.98 ERA with a 5.51 fielding independent. But despite that, because the Brewers are a good team, even though he's got an ERA of nearly 6 in his home starts this season, Stormy, Milwaukee's still 5-4 in those 9 starts. They pulled out a winning victory, or excuse me, they pulled out a winning record in those. Average total runs scored only about 8 per game, so hasn't really been a high-scoring affair when he's been out there. But it's just worth pointing out that Sproat, has not been pitching well. Didn't really have much on this one. Chandler, he's pitched less than 5 innings in 3 of his last 4 starts. We saw him give him a 3 at home against Arizona. Overnight price had this at minus 151. We're still in that range. Seems to be a relatively accurately priced contest between these two.
13: Yeah, I lean Brewers in a bounce back, but you don't want to lay minus 150. And even at the plus 140 price on the run line, do you really want to lay a run line with all of the metrics that you just listed for Sproat? One thing I will say, though, Milwaukee has had a ton of success at home at large this season, 36-20 at home. They've covered the run line in 28 of those 36 home wins. So when they do win at home, they tend to win by margin. So if that was a way that you wanted to look, I wouldn't fault you on it too much. Any other game? I know there's a handful today that we can get into, but any that you had a strong opinion on that you want to hit next?
14: Yeah, I think an interesting overall theme of today is there's a lot of guys with some dramatic home road splits. By the way, I know that you were really big on him. We should note that the Mets are receiving Class A shortstop Sammy Stafura in that deal for Luke Weaver.
13: Yeah,
14: I know you
13: massive.
14: Talked a lot about what his potential game could be as a prospect. All right, let's go to a couple of spots here. First off, how are you not going to lead with what is now a heavyweight series?
13: Between the Padres and Diamondbacks?
14: D-backs have been hot, and the Padres are buyers, and they're pushing for this. And these are two teams directly competing for one another for a wild card spot here. Saw this open up pick. We're now seeing the market shift toward the Arizona Diamondbacks. But how about Brendan Faught? Last start at Pittsburgh, 7 innings pitched, 6 hits, 0 earned runs, and 4 strikeouts. You're wondering, like, all right, well, Faught's got a 4-flat ERA. What does that really mean? Well, he's been untouchable since getting back into the starting rotation. Last 6 appearances for Faught, 34 innings pitched, storming a 185 ERA, 272 expected. He has been great, 286 fielding independent. My man has been pitching so well. And against Michael King, last start home versus Colorado, average start, 4 earned runs, got taken deep twice in 6 innings. The start snaps a run of 4 starts in which King had allowed 2 earned runs or fewer. The previous 4 prior to that one against Colorado that I mentioned, 196 ERA, 372 FIP. Could you make the argument here in a big contest between two dudes that have been pitching in a larger sample size relatively well that this maybe is a game that could go under the total today between two division rivals competing for a playoff spot? Saw this open up 8, though. It's up to 9 with a total with the shaded to the under minus 114. Still lean under at that 9 mark between these two, or maybe a first 5 under.
13: Yeah, your point on Michael King, as I know that start against Colorado wasn't great, but he had been playing really well prior to that. And this Padres team in general, we mentioned it earlier when we had Chris Jimenez on the program.
14: Yep.
13: Yes, I know they have struggled mightily down the stretch, but they've turned it around the last week or so. And I here's my issue with them is I'm trying to figure out what to make given the opponents that they have faced on this run. Like, they had got to have it wins, but it's against the Marlins, the Rockies, and the Giants, so it's hard for me to fully know what they're getting at this point, but maybe that's what you need kind of just to kickstart this second half.
14: Yeah, you deserve credit for beating the team that you should, right?
13: Sure.
14: And at least you haven't struggled against them, so I think that's something worth noting for San Diego. But you got to bet your boys today or what?
13: No, I'm not going to play.
14: Come on now, don't be a coward.
13: I'm not
14: going to
13: play it. Well, let's talk about the Dodgers. Obviously, they've been kind of the big news, big money team, and they've got Robleski on the hill today, who's another one of those great starters they've had this year. Minus 126 road favorites taken on the Cubs, who have Matthew Boyd going, run total sitting eight.
14: Yep, coming off of that Sunday night game against the Boston Red Sox, a fun, wild game. They end up losing that one. They've lost three straight and, of course, bust out the brooms for the Red Sox as they sweep the Dodgers. So, bad spot. We talked about this with Mike before, traveling off of this now to have to go to Chicago, where the Cubs injected with life after acquiring some pitching and some help. You know the Dodgers, but it doesn't really mean anything for that team. They've been talking about this for a while in terms of getting Scooble. Robleski getting the start. 2.88 ERA, 4.32 expected. Last start, six innings pitched, and got bombed out by Seattle. That was that start where I was talking smack about the Mariners, and they went out there and knocked around Robleski and the Dodgers. But he's pitched at least six innings in six straight starts, eight of his last nine. Do we continue to kind of chase this regression monster, which finally reared its ugly head in his last start? 10th percentile in terms of whiff rate at 19.9% for Robleski, 8.3 barrel rate, 43% hard hit rate, and he's been getting lucky, 252 on batting average and balls in play. Classic pitch to contact guy that maybe you're going to get burned. And then you get Boyd. Last start on the road against St. Louis, five strikeouts, two walks, no earned runs over the course of seven. He's pitched seven innings of back-to-back starts, St. Louis and Pittsburgh, both on the road. So to your point about competition, Boyd's been pitching well against really solid competition, we'll call it, in the mix of a wild card race. But Boyd's got some dramatic home road splits, and going back to the theme here of what we've talked about, at home, 31 innings pitched and a 4.35 ERA compared to a 2.57 away from home. Chicago is 5-1 in his six starts. They won last five starts at Wrigley, though. Here's what the interesting nugget about Boyd. He's got this ERA that is nearly at sitting at 5. Average total runs scored in Matthew Boyd home starts for the Cubs, 11.2. These things have been high scoring. And you get another pitcher on the other side that's got some regression. Total sitting at 8, shaded to the over ever so slightly. So we'll see if that matters. But interesting pitching matchup nonetheless between these two.
13: Last 90 seconds, anything else you want to hit?
14: Yes, let's go to the American League just because I and I think many others are fascinated here. The Houston Astros. We've got a win total under on the Houston Astros. They have won six straight. They sweep my Rangers over the weekend. They now lead the American League West by 2.5 games. And then you get Shane Bieber to oppose you here today. I don't know if you saw this. Bieber, in his last start, did not make it out of the first inning, Stormy. And he walked not three, not four, not five, but six batters in two-thirds of an inning before he got yanked. He's coming off of a massive injury. You know, there's a lot of analysis around, like, look, as a pitcher, when you're coming off a big injury, one of the last things to come back is that command, and he has had such a problem with it. Just 40% of his pitches are in the zone so far this season. And then you get Javier on the other side, and on the surface, you look at it, you go, a 7.17 ERA for Javier. Maybe the Blue Jays can kind of knock him around. Not so fast, my friends. Most of the damage to Javier's ERA done in the first two starts of the year. Since returning on July 4th, four appearances, one of them a start, three ERA and a 4.25 expected. He's pitched much better. He struck out about a third of the batters he has faced up to this point. Pretty strong case to be made that there is a minus 125, minus 126 out there on the Astros that might be worth looking at, especially against Bieber.
13: Feels appropriate, they quoted Lee Corso, when coming up after the break, we're getting back into college football. VSiN's own Matt Youmans is going to join us when we return. Talk a little Pac-12 football, some big picture, and as well as some of the articles that he wrote up for our college football betting guide. Stick around. So much more to come next on VSiN, the Sports Betting Network.
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8: Jonathan Von Tobel with you back here on Money Moves. 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Back from vacation, you can catch him hosting tonight, VSiN Primetime, 4 to 8 Pacific, 7 to 11 Eastern, alongside Tim Murray. And Matt, actually, I do want to start here with Tim back as well. I know it's MLB trade deadline day. There's a lot of news coming out of NFL training camps, but how soon in the show do we think we're going to get the mention of Notre Dame and USC renewing the rivalry today?
9: By the way, breaking news here. The Dodgers just traded for Aaron Judge. Did you see that? No.
8: Something tells me that didn't happen.
9: No. You know what? The Notre Dame-USC thing is, I don't think it's big news. I know they're going to play in a few years. They obviously should continue that rivalry. But as far as the college football guide at BSN, Notre Dame is our number one team going into the season. And there was a little bit of a difference of opinion on that. Paul Stone had Ohio State 1. I had Notre Dame 1. I think Ohio State's being a bit overrated. I think it's a lot based on reputation. They lost a ton of talent off that defense. And I know the Buckeyes reload. They don't rebuild. But I've got Notre Dame number one. I know there are a lot of Irish haters out there who don't like to hear that, but I don't care. That's how I power rate it going into the season. And I think Notre Dame's got a great chance to run that table 12-0 and be in the top seed into the playoff.
10: What was Paul's logic for Notre Dame, Matt? Because I think it would surprise some people that he had them three when you look at the guide.
9: Yeah, Paul actually made a comment, I think, in the guide that he said if someone wanted to make a case for Notre Dame being number one, he would not argue. So I think what the thing is, when you power rate the top six teams, it's a very thin line that separates those teams. I mean, my ratings on those top six teams are within basically two or three points of each other. I've got in our guide, I'll say the combined top 50 with Paul Stone and myself, Notre Dame 1, Oregon 2, Ohio State 3, Georgia 4, Texas 5, Indiana 6, Miami 7. It was not much that separates those top seven teams in reality.
8: Yeah, and we were with you. Our Money Moves preseason top 25 that we unveiled, we had Notre Dame 1 as well. When you look at the odds board today over at DraftKings, Ohio State 6-1, Notre Dame plus 650, Texas plus 750, before you get to Indiana and Oregon 8-1. Now, I want to talk about the write-up that you did on the Pac-12 for the College Football Betting Guide. And before we get into some of the teams, for those of us that are betting season win totals, can you explain a little bit of this flex game situation for Week 13 and what people need to know about it?
9: Well, what you need to know, if you're going to bet the win total and you're playing an over in the Pac-12, make sure you're betting the win total over on the 12-game schedule. And Circa offers 12 games on the lines. DraftKings offering 11. So one of the best bets I made here, Fresno State over 6.5, you got to bet that at Circa. It was initially 6.5 over minus 110. That's on the 12-game line. DraftKings had 6.5 over minus 120 on the 11-game line, which obviously is a far worse bet if you're going to play that over. But there's a flex game at the end of the schedule. Not all the 12th games in terms of the opponents are completely set. The Pac-12 is going to flex that to set up the best possible scenarios in the final week. I think we are going to – I think there are a few set. Like Fresno State, San Diego State, I believe, is going to be a fixed game on that 12th game. But it's – kind of unique scheduling. I actually kind of like what the Pac-12 is doing with that. You know, having that flex 12th game where you could change a couple of matchups late in the season. But that's definitely something you got to keep in mind if you're betting win totals in that conference. Look for the, if you're playing the under, you can look for the 11 game lines. If you're playing overs, you got to look for the 12 game lines.
10: All right, let's talk about some of these teams in this conference, and I know you're high on one. Mm-hmm. Fresno State's got a pretty good core here, and I think you expect pretty good things from them this year.
9: Matt Entz, the coach of the Bulldogs, was in studio with us last year, and I was very impressed by him. And obviously, he's got a great background, 60-11 when he was at North Dakota State, won two FCS national championships. You know, if you're betting on a team to overachieve or go over a win total, you got to love the coach, and in this case, I really do. Fresno, 9-4 last season. He took over, Entz took over a team that was off a losing season. And he had a team last season that was really limited by mediocre quarterback play. E.J. Warner, son of Kurt, was the quarterback last year, and he was far from a superstar, that's for sure. Maryland transfer, Christian Martin, looks like he's a dual-threat guy. He's going to be the quarterback. Four of the top five pass catchers are back for Fresno. Three of the top offensive linemen in the league in the Pac-12 are on Fresno's offensive line. And they probably have the best running back duo in the conference as well. I like everything about this team across the board. Very solid defensively, strong on the offensive and defensive lines, and you got a coach with a proven track record. So Fresno over 6.5. And also, you know, I think everybody just automatically puts Boise at the top of the Pac-12, and I understand that. But don't forget that last year, Fresno hosted, actually last year, Fresno was a 17-point underdog and beat Boise 30-7. This Fresno team's legit, and it wouldn't surprise me if Fresno wins this conference. Now, I think you still power rate Boise number one going into it. Maddox Mattson was a little bit disappointing, a quarterback last year, but it wouldn't surprise me if Fresno did win this league. And Stormy, I hate to say it, but I think San Diego State's going to slip a little bit this year.
8: Ah, oh, come on. I thought after the 9-4 year, you know, another stepping stone under Sean Lewis, they could take another step. That hurts my heart
10: a little
8: bit, Matt.
10: They were frauds last year.
8: Okay, don't need that from you. Don't need the gallery. Fresno State, a 6-1 shot, by the way, though, in the Pac-12. And I'm glad you brought that up about Boise State because there's no auto bid, obviously, for the Pac-12 when it comes to the college football playoff this year, but there is still going to be a group of 16 that ultimately gets in. Looking at your top 50 mm-hmm. rankings, Boise State was the shortest among them in your rankings at 36 overall, but who else do you think could really contend for that final spot in the CFP?
9: You know, I looked at that. I really don't have a play on that right now. You got to really analyze the schedules when you're looking at who's got the best chance to put together that record. I don't think it's going to be James Madison, a team like that. I'm not in love with this Boise team. And, you know, if you look at the Mountain West, there's a team like New Mexico possibly a candidate for that. I don't know. Jason, actually, I like Eck, the coach in New Mexico, quite a bit. And I think when you look at the top of the Mountain West with New Mexico, UNLV, and Hawaii, I think the Lobos probably have are going to rise to the top of that conference. But as far as the team that's going to get the auto bid, I don't think it's going to be Boise State. I really don't.
8: Yeah.
9: Because I don't think Boise's going to win this league. And if Boise does, it's going to get a hell of a run from Fresno State. So I don't. Somebody asked me last night, we were at Circus signing up for the football contest, and he said, who would you bet to win the college football playoff right now? I said, I don't know, because, you know, last year I did like Notre Dame quite a bit. I did like Indiana. But right now I don't see a longer shot. Once you get past the top seven or eight teams, I would bet where I see odds value. You know, a year ago at this time, Phil Steele had Indiana ranked number 20. You know, it's very rare where you're going to have a long shot like that win the college football playoff. But as far as who are going to be the Cinderella teams in the playoff, I'm not really sure. But I think JVT rode up the Mountain West. I think there's a lot to like about the New Mexico teams.
10: Mm-hmm. There is. Stormy leading the witness. She wanted you to answer New Mexico.
8: I love that. Don't go chalk for the G6.
10: She's got 20-1, and we have a show bet between the two of us when it comes to New Mexico in the playoffs.
8: Great analysis.
10: Matt,
8: great
9: right?
8: analysis.
10: Yeah. It's absolutely priced because they're 21 to make the playoffs. So if they make the playoff, I will buy her dinner at Barry's. And if they don't make the playoff, then I get like McDonald's or something, you know. So that is the way that we're doing this. Matt, we have our last 90 seconds with you here really quickly. Let's go to the Big Ten because this is one of your best bets in the guide. I'm not really as high on Michigan, and do you expect the same thing here for the Wolverines?
9: You know, by the way, I ate a McDonald's yesterday for the first time in 15 days. I can't believe I went 2 weeks without going to McDonald's. Yeah, believe it or not. Anyway, you know, I was down on Michigan last year. I didn't like the quarterback play. Bryce Underwood was not getting coached very well by that staff, and obviously that coaching staff completely fell apart and was exposed as a fraudulent, and now Kyle Whittingham takes over. And I think that is a home run hire for Michigan, even though Whittingham has lost a little bit off his fastball. The Big Ten's loaded this season, Ohio State, Oregon, Indiana. Wolverines are going to lose ground. I think if you look at their schedule, I don't know how you can find 9 wins on that schedule for this Michigan team. And they're going to be playing the Buckeyes and the Ducks on the road. They're going to host Indiana, Iowa, Penn State, and Oklahoma. But again, I like the Whittingham hire, but he's got a lot of work to do with Bryce Underwood, a quarterback, and I think this Michigan team's probably going to do something like

0: Nailed it.
1: I do now.
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13: Believe it, last segment of the day already. He's Jonathan Von Tobel. I'm Stormy Bonnet.
14: Could have did all the work already today.
13: Learned so much from Matt Eumanns, not only about college football, but the McDonald's play ultimately to get. Do you have a go-to order at Mickey D's yourself? You have to. Everybody does. So don't question it like that.
14: I mean, I guess. I mean, it's pretty basic. Well, actually, it depends. Breakfast or, like, lunch slash dinner.
13: I love that there are options. Let's go both. I'm very curious.
14: Well,
13: now.
14: Breakfast, I mean, I don't think this is a question, right? McDonald's has the greatest breakfast sandwich ever created, which is the McGriddle.
13: Do you jazz it up, though? Do you just go sausage, or do you do the egg and cheese?
14: Yeah, sausage, egg, and cheese. It's the greatest breakfast.

0: sandwich ever created.
1: I think that even if it, I think just the sausage is like dynamite.
0: Yeah, no, it's great. But like, that's the greatest breakfast sandwich ever created. So, you know, shut your mouth if you think otherwise.
1: Yeah, if you haven't had a syrup pocket,
0: yeah,
1: you haven't lived.
0: It does remind me of the waffles when they used to sell those, if you remember those, Eggo. They would have the waffles that were frozen, and inside the waffle was a pocket of syrup, whether it was maple, strawberry, blueberry. That's why America is the greatest country on the planet. We have these things. And then I'm just like, you know, I'm a QP with cheese and spicy McChicken.
1: I went through a big phase of the two cheeseburger meal. Like, I really liked that.
0: Why? Just get a double burger.
1: No, I just...
0: No, it's the great... No, that's ridiculous.
1: But then I would be getting two double burgers, because I like it lasts longer. I needed the
0: two
1: burgers.
0: No, I mean, like a double QP.
1: No, I don't. I'm not a quarter pounder person.
0: Which...
1: I'm very specific on the
0: how much of the bun does the weight... Because wouldn't that just be a half pound?
1: I thought it was specifically the meat poundage.
0: Right, that's what I'm saying. Yeah. So isn't a double QP just an HP?
1: I guess, technically, yeah.
0: So I have a question for our audience. So Stormy, to her credit, has been adamant about going to dinner tonight for Barry's, about this bet. I gave you an out because...
1: I pay off my bet.
0: I have a local shift today, and I forgot. We had made the reservation for 5:30. I'm on the air from 3 to 6 tonight locally. And so I said, you know, you could just, like, reschedule down the road, whatever, or you can move it to 6:30 if you want, but I don't mind. And you rescheduled it for 6:30 so I can hustle down here and get my dinner. My question is, again, do I actually, like, go onions to the wall with what I'm going
1: to
0: order today?
1: You can. You can take me to the woodshed, but just know. Just know.
0: I've seen your backyard, so I might do that.
1: Just know that when I inevitably get you back, I will do the same. So just keep that in mind.
0: I think, did I see Steph just walk in? Boss Steph. Steph, you want to come to dinner tonight? Barry's.
1: We have a fourth seat open.
0: Yeah, we have a fourth seat open. So if you want to come, reservations for 6:30, and you can witness me. I don't know. I'm too nice. Generally, like, you
1: You're
0: can say
1: too
0: all
1: nice
0: you,
1: words that
0: you
1: have say, never been spoken.
0: You
1: about.
0: Say everything you want about me. I'm actually quite nice, and I know that the only thing I'm going to get is like the Chilean sea bass and some Brussels sprouts.
1: No, I told you there is not a limit. Get your steak. Get the sides you want. Get some cocktails. I'm fine with that.
0: I'm telling you, I'm definitely going to get these Brussels sprouts, though.
1: The Brussels sprouts are fire.
0: They slap. The other thing I would like to ask our audience is, how far ahead of time do you have to know about a bachelor party? So I've run into this thing over the weekend.
1: This will be good. And everybody chime in so you can talk about this tomorrow.
0: Yeah.
1: Get the answer.
0: Yeah, just found out. You're not here tomorrow. Must be nice. So
1: it's college football. I got my college football seminar for ESPN over the next couple days. So I'm gearing up. This is for you guys. I'm gearing up for you to be dialed for college football season.
0: So I have a buddy who is going to be married in October. His bachelor party is going to be at the beginning portion of October. And I've known about the potential date for this bachelor party for a while and what the plans potentially are. I've helped plan to an extent what this bachelor party is. But my question stems from how far ahead, if you are invited to said bachelor party, should you be known about when it is and the plan? Because apparently he just sprang it on everybody in the group chat that was sent out over the weekend. And so a lot of people were not expecting, one, to be invited, two, what the plans were, and three, what the cost was.
1: No.
0: To the point where somebody has already declined, like, I can't do that. I'm not doing that.
1: You have to do a date survey. You don't just say, these are the dates, this is where we're going, this is what it's going to cost, first and foremost.
0: Yeah.
1: You have to survey your friends in the group chat and give a couple date options. Like, that's problem number one, numero uno. That's what you do as a friend. Also, why is he taking care of this for himself? Shouldn't his, like, best man be handling all that? Shouldn't he have done the legwork beforehand, not even the groom in this and said, hey, guys, what dates work for you?
0: I think the groom was, like, a very ancillary, like, party to the planning and whatnot. I mean, he wanted to do what he wanted to do, but it was sent out by his
1: best manzilla, then, thinking everything's about him and needs to be on his side.
0: I mean, from what I understand, I think the best man is not as tight with a good chunk of the group, so...
1: Wow.
0: It's his brother. No, it's his brother. I mean, so whatever it is.
1: No, yeah, you have to do a date survey.
0: Okay.
1: That's like I don't understand how you can just say.
0: I was told already, so I don't care.
1: And you should ask, like, what price range. Sorry, like, you should be asking, like, hey, this is what I'm thinking, but is this an okay price range for everybody?
0: Just going to say, fair warning, we have potentially a Sunday show on October 4th. I won't be at my best. I'm just going to tell you that right now.
1: So I need to I'll mark that in my calendar early, just so that I know and I'm prepared.
0: By the way, the Cubs have acquired the Angels pitcher, but it's not Reed Detmers. Ryan Zephyrshan is the trade, according to Jeff Passan. Mm-hmm. He will head out to Chicago. So maybe some mix-up in the name that was involved. There was a report earlier today that the Cubs had acquired Reed Detmers, but that is not the case. It is Ryan Zeprejohn, who is on his way out there to Chicago. So just a clarity on the report that was a little bit earlier.
1: Detmers still a trade piece in the next couple hours?
0: He's got to be. I would assume that in the next 2 hours he has to be shipped off.
1: Okay.
0: Other breaking news. The Angels are still giving away the Joe Adell bobblehead later this season.
1: Last couple minutes here, and this is something that when I come back later on this week, we could probably
0: get it. You're off.
1: A little bit more in detail. But as we close things out on the show, usually we do our best bets for the day. But with the College Football Betting Guide officially out today, we can do our best bets, at least so far, that we have in pocket for college football. Why don't you kick us off here? What do you have?
0: No, I'm not happy. So I'll start with the one
1: that... you're not happy?
0: Well, this one is not aged very well. I've been very high on Hawaii to win the Mountain West, and I think it's certainly plausible that they can still do that. But bad news over the last few days, wide receiver Pufele Ashlock is done for the season. Knee injury that is going to keep him out for the year. It's a really big blow for an offense that should still be very good. And I'm going to say this, because I've heard a lot about this. This was told to me yesterday, and then I saw an analyst bring this up the other day, too. It was phrased as, Micah Aloha'o has not proved that he can stay healthy. Micah Aloha'o is like has played 1 year, so like, are we allowed to phrase it as he has not proved?
1: And he had a bad injury week one.
0: Yeah, so he played through it. He missed two starts. It was Portland State and Sam Houston State, and then played the rest of the year.
1: And with him injured, they still had the best passing offense in the league.
0: So I feel like it's unfair to present it as such. But either way, big blow to my play on Hawaii to win the Mountain West at 6-1. Good value on the number, but not great in terms of what it's at. Again, these are all in the College Football Betting Guide here. Auburn over 6.5 wins. I'm in. One of my burning questions for the Tigers, can USF win the SEC? I don't know, but I know that Byron Brown's freaking awesome, and I think that this team has a lot of good production that is outside of Byron Brown going to help this team hit the ground running, and I stole your point but made it better. The retention of DJ Durkin there to maintain a defense, which has been very, very good over the last few years, is awesome. I think Auburn over 6.5 wins is manageable. North Dakota State, I think we share the sentiment here. You stole this from me and made it worse. North Dakota State under 8.5 wins at plus 140. You stole this one as well. Air Force over 7.5 wins at plus 120. And then Gunnar Stockton, I'm surprised you didn't steal this one either, to win the Heisman Trophy at 20-1.
1: So I do have actually North Dakota State as an official play. None of those other ones, though.
0: I thought you liked the Air Force one.
1: I did, but I didn't end up making it official. Mm. Maybe it's something that I end up adding before we get to the season. But some of my favorites, Florida State under 6.5 and the all under 5.5 at plus 155. They face the toughest schedule by far in the ACC and a pair of SEC teams in non-con. I could very easily see this being another year where they lose early or checked out by October, and then it falls apart after that. Penn State, you know how high I am on the situation and the schedule this year, over 8.5 and a shot on them at plus 425 to make the college football playoff. Iowa, we're rolling again with the over 7.5 wins this cash for us. Last year, Iowa hasn't gone a full non-COVID season with fewer than 8 wins since 2014. I think they keep it going again this season. And for yes, we have questions about the quarterback once again, but I had really high expectations for Mark Gronowski last year that he didn't live up to. So if we just get a similar level of quarterback play and that defense is good again, I feel good about it. You mentioned North Dakota State. I'm with you on the alt under 8.5. That way you get plus money instead of the 9.5 where it's juice. Up to I saw as high as minus 220. We brought this up with Matt Eumanns on the program. Loved his breakdown of the New Mexico Lobos and them being a contender in the Mountain West and potential what?
0: Okay, well, I just want to add, for New Mexico really quickly, would you consider adding them to win the Mountain West as well? Because there's obviously a reality that they win the Mountain West but don't make the CFP.
1: Absolutely. Okay. Yes, I do think that that is a look there. What was the price again? Plus 265, I believe. But yeah, the 20-1, just the market differential between they and some of these other college football playoff G6 contenders did not make sense. That was over at BetMGM. And then lastly, Oregon to make the Big Ten title game. Looking at their I mean, I told you already, I think they should be the favorite in the Big Ten, but looking at their schedule, they avoid Indiana altogether, who was their kryptonite last year. Road trips to USC and Ohio State will be challenging. They welcome Michigan and Washington to Austin. My gut says they don't lose more than one of those games. So Oregon has a combined 5 losses the last 3 years. They're the model of consistency. They get to the Big 12 title game. Again, you get them at an even money price.
0: I think you're missing you're missing a play.
1: Did I skip something?
0: Yeah, Penn State to win the national championship.
1: Oh, get out of here with that. Thank goodness I have the next 2 days off. Have a great day, everybody.
0: You're going to see me tonight.
1: Enjoy the rest of your day and keep it locked right here. Follow the Money coming up next. VSiN Primetime covering all things MLB trade deadline. It is a busy Monday here on the network.

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2: Here we go. Welcome in. It is Follow the Money on VSIN, the Sports Betting Network. Mitch Moss along with Polly Howard live today, downtown Vegas, Circa Resort and Casino. A 3-hour banger lined up today. Great guests on the program. Matt Baskirjian, John Calvecchio, who's going to be in today after the National Sports Card Trading Show in Chicago. Aaron Moore, the professor, best bets as it's a big day at the network here. College Football Guide is out as we speak. We'll get into plenty of baseball today as well. I have not seen you since the week before the All-Star break in Major League Baseball. How you been, pal?
4: All right, buddy. What's your name again?
2: Yes. Name tags around here,
4: I think. Been a long time, yes. Calvecchio's a lunatic. Had dinner with him. Meatballs, shrimp, salad, two rolls of bread, steak, mashed potatoes, wanted dessert.
2: All of that on his own.
4: This guy's a garbage disposal.
2: Wow, that's impressive.
4: But it does not mess around.
2: And nowadays, I could eat maybe half of that.
4: Oh, my God.
2: Not even, probably.
4: Yes.
2: Okay,
4: yes.
2: So, we'll get into the Scooble trade over the weekend as well. And the latest, though, this is bizarre what is happening with the, in particular, with the Chicago Cubs and Angels pitcher Reed Detmers. Because last night, the Cubs got Kevin Gausman, pretty good start, right, mm-hmm. for Chicago at the deadline?
4: Yeah.
2: And then the report came out a couple hours ago, give or take, that they also were going to acquire Reed Detmers from the Angels. That would be a hell of a 1-2 combination at the deadline for a team that's kind of like right there. Then Jesse Rogers, who covers the Cubs and has for a long time, tweeted out, hold on a second here. It is absolutely, according to a source, not a done deal. They have not acquired him. So then the Cubs pivoted, and they made a move for Braxton Garrett with the Marlins. So as of right now, it's still like Detmers is an Angel the way it appears.
4: I thought he'd be moved. I was surprised by this.
2: We still have 2 hours to go before the deadline. So I think, yeah, the Angels have to sell him, don't they?
4: Yes, and they made several moves already today. So I expect him to go, right. Other thing is, you know, like why didn't the Red Sox get Scooble? Why was that the price in addition to what just happened with Rushman, which people cannot believe? I can't believe it. I hate the trade. I can't stand it from Boston's standpoint. I know it's found money because you were 14 games under 500. Now you come out of nowhere and you have this incredible run and you've won 15 to 16 on the road. But what the Dodgers gave up to get Scooble, compare it to what, I know he's a rental, but this might be a half rental, what they gave up to get Rushman. I mean, there's one MLB insider who said it's one of the dumbest trades I've ever seen.
2: Sure.
4: Here's why I hate it. He's hurt. You have to take over a new staff and learn a new staff in a short amount of time. Who knows how long he'll play and when he comes back and how many games he's going to give you. And then he's a free agent after next season. Are we going to have baseball next year?
2: I know. So I definitely bought in early with Adley Rutschman early in his career, like right away as a rookie. Beyond that, I had some series tickets on him. He has not lived up to the hype, man, at all. I think you can absolutely sit here and say that the Red Sox gave up more for Adley Rutschman than what the Tigers got in return for Tarek Skubal.
4: Right, and ESPN gave the Tigers a D for their trade. And
2: as
4: I think
2: they
4: that's
2: should.
4: Fair. Right, yes. But why'd you give up? Well, our catchers didn't do anything this year. There was really a position we had to fill. But you gave up your best right-handed prospect, and you gave up two other top prospects.
2: They gave up,
4: this is crazy.
2: Yeah, here are their overall rankings, by the way. The Red Sox gave up their second-best prospect overall, their fourth-best prospect, their fifth-best prospect, and their 17th-best prospect for Adley Rutschman. What is happening today?
4: Yep.
2: Going back to Saturday night as well.
4: And it's over for the Orioles now. We can close the door on that, how they blew it. A couple of years ago, the one seed wouldn't make a move. Can't touch these prospects. Well, no, you can't do it. You guys can't get on the field because there's so many of them, but you cannot part with these prospects. We're not going to go for it. And it bit them in the ass, and it never worked out, and they blew it. They absolutely blew it. And that's why I'm pissed off at baseball, this whole thing with the Dodgers and what happened. Don't allow it to happen. Number one, you don't have to make a trade with them. Number two, Milwaukee, Atlanta, somebody step up and get the deal done because the what was offered and done was pretty much was weak sauce as far as I'm concerned.
2: Okay, so by the way, the team that might be a better version than Baltimore could be Milwaukee. A longer period of sustained success, better overall, but they went a little while ago and they acquired Dustin May and JoJo Romero for their bullpen. That's the move they're going to make? Here's the deal. When that trade happened on Saturday night, I was absolutely furious, and I said immediately, this is a disaster for Detroit. That's the haul for Tarek Skubal. You have to be bleeping kidding me.
4: Right.
2: Right away on Sunday morning, I could not wait to see what the offers were for teams like Milwaukee for Skubal. I had somebody reach out to me and told me that they're hearing the Brewers offered a better package for him, but the Tigers accepted the one from the Dodgers instead. And I firmly believe that, and that leads me down the path of, do you want to buy into, like, this is part of the whole collusion that owners did not want him to go anywhere else but the Dodgers, so there's absolutely going to be a lockout next year. I'll buy into that a little bit.
4: Yeah, okay.
2: I will. But I am, and so there's a piece of audio as well. That's what I heard right away on Sunday morning.
4: If you're the Dodgers, don't you feel dirty picking up the phone?
2: No, I think I don't blame the Dodgers at all. I think it's I think it's tremendous for them. I just, why would, if, and so here, this is one piece of audio that you're going to hear. This is from Kurt Hogg, who does a great job covering the Brewers and what he was hearing regarding the Brewers package.
5: I do think it is interesting that there's some chatter, there's some whispers, some rumors going around the game. You can hear this. I don't know if this is news necessarily. I don't know if this is out there, but you'll hear it on Brewer territory if it is.
6: Yep.
5: The Brewers were involved. Yeah. The Brewers had an offer that there's some people around the league that have said that I've heard today the Brewers had an offer. It was good. And in certain eyes, maybe people would have taken it. I don't know what the offer was, so I can't speak to that, unfortunately. But it says the Brewers were involved. That doesn't get you Tarik Skubal, obviously.
2: Is there a chance that Skubal told Detroit, you're not sending me to Milwaukee? And would they listen to that even for a better offer? I just don't know. I mean, if this is the situation that we're in, if the because I kind of believe this as well. Again, when Kurt Hogg is saying that, I had someone completely different tell me the same thing. Okay, I'll lean into that then and say that I'm open. Here, my ears are listening. The Brewers offered more, but yet they said no to that. Other teams, did they offer more as well? And they just said, nope, sorry, we need a lockout next year. And Skubal may have said, what if Skubal said, send me to Milwaukee. Screw the Dodgers. I'm going to go there for 3 months. They've never won a World Series. Do you know what kind of legendary status you become if you go to a city like Milwaukee for the rest of your life?
4: That's what he should have said.
2: Yeah.
4: That's the correct answer. And still like, well, you know, Snell, Glasnow, Ohtani, Yamamoto. Nah, I need more. I don't know. It's not that good. -130 here to win the National League.
2: Sure.
4: It's absurd.
2: Mm-hmm. Paul.
4: But that's also everyone involved. So the Milwaukee thing is troubling. Where's Atlanta? Where's another team to come in? Shame on Detroit.
2: But it goes back. Bingo.
4: Shame on Detroit, but it also goes back. We did this with the Yankees. And all the Yankees are ruining baseball. They're going to win every year. They get three-peat. Going to win it four times or five. Well, at least they had the core four, though, too. And guys they developed with the farm system. But you also have to give them credit that they want to win, and they go for it every single year. But with astronomical payrolls and the deal with Ohtani and what they have, but they also put asses in the seats, though, too. I mean, they people pack that ballpark every night.
2: Oh, no,
4: and
2: no
4: they,
2: question.
4: And how they move product. But it's also on these, like with Baltimore a couple of years ago, Milwaukee, shame on Detroit. Where's Atlanta? I mean, this guy was available, even though it's a rental, that it wasn't a steep price. And he could even throw the Red Sox in there, too, after they gave up all this just to get the Rutschman with a guy you don't like who's going to be a free agent at the end of next season.
2: Yep. Lowest ERA since the beginning of the 2023 season. Minimum 50 starts. Number one, Tarik Skubal. Number two, Paul Skenes in all of Major League Baseball. Third, fourth, and fifth lowest ERA since the beginning of 2023. Blake Snell, Shohei Ohtani, and Yamamoto. And they're going to get Glasnow back.
4: Mm-hmm. But it's baseball. It doesn't mean it's over.
2: No, it doesn't.
4: I mean, still, if you see, they're not playing good ball right now, but the Phillies have a great starting rotation. You have to face the Miz in Milwaukee. It's not going to be easy. And certainly the Phillies had them on the ropes last year, too.
2: Oh, they.
4: And the Blue Jays should have beat them.
2: Blue Jays absolutely should have defeated them, yeah. But from a betting standpoint, the number has moved a little bit. I don't know what the Tigers are going to do with Casey Mize today. Again, they have nearly 2 hours if they want to get involved with the deal there. I did take the Tigers at +790 to make the playoffs.
4: Oh, you zagged.
2: I did. I went the other way. Because
4: wow.
2: if you look at their – because if – okay, wipe away Skubal. Like, they've had some bad luck this year. They're below .500, yet a positive run differential. They have other guys, specifically in that staff,
4: that
2: had numbers like the WAR numbers, comparable to Skubal. I get it, he missed some time, but Melton's been coming on like gangbusters. They have a very easy schedule over the next 2 months, and the American League sucks.
4: It does. How about the Padres?
2: Oh,
4: how about that? Like 2 weeks ago, it's a disaster where Sellers could be a fire sale. Then they catch fire and win 8 of 9, and they can absolutely do this and make the playoffs, and they start a big four-game set against Arizona, and they acquire Robbie Ray today.
2: Yeah.
4: So now they're going for it.
2: Of all teams to get Robbie Ray.
4: Yes.
2: That's another one. How do the Brewers now make that move?
4: There's another one.
2: Robbie Ray.
4: I know.
2: And then what
4: – I tell you, I take 10 to 1 the Cubs to miss the playoffs. They have the second toughest schedule the rest of the way, and they're only five up on these teams like San Diego, Miami, and those type. So I don't. That's crazy. As much talent as they have, but they didn't really improve at the deadline. They have a brutal schedule the rest of the way, and it's only a five-game lead.
2: Yeah, no, by the way, which team in Major League Baseball has been kind of all over the map?
4: That's schizophrenic.
2: They are, big time.
4: Yes.
2: And then explain to me what the Blue Jays are doing after they traded Kevin Gausman. They went out and got Jose Soriano from the Angels?
4: That's more about next year and player control for the next 2 years. I thought the same thing, but now that they have them locked up through 28, I believe. With player control? Yeah.
2: Did you make a move at all?
4: I just took Cubs. They're taking some Cubs to miss the playoffs.
2: Okay. That's a huge number, man.
4: Yeah. Similar to what Detroit pulled off a couple of years ago, but in the opposite.
2: Okay.
4: They could implode.
2: Yep. Huge day at the network today as our annual college football betting guide is out. Here is how you know betting college football futures is different, way different than in previous iterations of the sport. I'll explain that coming up next year on VSiN.

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9: Can thinking cool thoughts actually make you feel cooler in the summer heat? Well, try this. Imagine a sheet of ice. Now imagine the Golden Knights skating on that sheet of ice. I know I'm getting the chills. And the Knights will be back in action as preseason action is not too far away. The Knights will start on the road as they take on the Kings on September 19th with their first home preseason game on the 24th as they host the Utah Mammoth at the Fortress.
10: Another trade here as the, in fact, I have a bet on this team. The trade has nothing to do with it. I bet it earlier today. But the Astros are finalizing a deal to acquire center fielder Dalton Varsho from the Blue Jays. Those two teams play tonight. I have a bet on Houston at minus 126 in this game. Bieber was absolutely awful in his last start. He might get shipped out today.
11: Yeah.
10: I just think the Astros, I already regret not betting them for most wins in August. They move from like 28-1 to like 18-1. Their schedule is set up for them to go on a tear here. Tomorrow we're going to do our pizzeria. I have a couple of cross-sport bets with cross-sport parlays with the Astros to win their division.
12: Shame on Seattle and Texas.
10: Yep.
12: It looks like it's going to happen.
10: Mm-hmm.
12: And Seattle could never get going.
10: Nope. Last year was their year.
12: And they punted. Yeah, and they punted with giving up Castillo, too. Although he wasn't having a good year. This is a good tweet. The Rushman trade is why you still frequently hear this team is asking for a crazy return for a player. They must not actually want to trade him. But sometimes the answer is yes. You keep coming back and you throw a crazy price at him. The other thing, nobody knows. Nobody knows anything about this prospect and this prospect. It's pixie dust. I mean, you never know. Like a guy, got a problem throwing all this money, drug problem, whatever, doesn't work out. I mean, you saw this time and time again with the Cubs. It's one thing, can you draft? Will these guys develop? Can they become something? But if you're trained for these prospects, it's a hound's breakfast. You never know what these guys are going to do. And I know you have a great rant and a lot of stuff prepared about the Dodger nonsense the last 5 years, too.
10: I think I'm going to knock your socks off coming up in about 10 minutes. I am convinced it's teetering on an F grade for the Tigers and what they got for Skubal. Today, huge day at VSiN. The college football betting guide is out. It is absolutely as good as ever, maybe better than ever, packed with everything that you need to know for this upcoming season. And by the way, our bets are like live. So this is stuff that, you know, we didn't bet this stuff like in June and the numbers are long gone. These are fresh bets where the numbers are going to be pretty close to where they're at, if not exactly where they're at right now. This is one of my biggest takeaways. Again, if you go back, not even that long ago, before the season started, if you get 20 people in a room, give or take, 10 years ago, 17, 18 people probably would have picked the same team to win the national title. Maybe not that many, but you would have picked no more than like three teams, right, over like 20 people. Just to make the title game this year, of all the people that have participated in the guide, 12 teams were selected to make the title game. 8 teams were selected to win the whole thing. What do you make of those numbers? I only have 5 that can win it. I can talk.
12: That's it?
10: You can talk me into more teams, but I only have 5, yeah.
12: After Indiana?
10: We did it.
12: I think it's a longer list.
10: Yeah, we did the exercise last week when you were on vacation with Dustin. He's got a super long list, and I'm like, the teams that I'm leaving out, you can twist my arm and I can absolutely listen. But, and maybe your point is absolutely valid, right? After Indiana, why not?
12: Mm-hmm. I don't know. Yeah. Was Texas Tech on there?
10: They were one of the teams that I could be convinced of.
12: Okay.
10: Yeah. What do you have on Texas
12: Tech? Well, if you get good quarterback play, absolutely.
10: Sure.
12: Yes. I mean, their defense was nasty last year, and you had the bad performance, the quarterback play, and the awful loss to Oregon. But they got to be on the list, too. So that's a deep list. And certainly Oklahoma was good last year, too. But then you just had the injury and the quarterback concerns,
10: sure,
12: what happened in the last year, too. So I think the LSU hype is nonsense.
10: So do
12: that's
10: I.
12: What, that's, I saw a lot of that in the guy. I don't want to take shots at people. But I disagree that, you know, LSU can be a playoff team. And Brad Powers was on a couple weeks ago. That, I mean, listen, they're minus $2 to miss the playoff. The stuff that they have to go to the Final Four or make the title game in year one, these expectations are asinine and crazy,
10: sure,
12: what people on ESPN were saying in a loaded conference.
10: Yep. So in the guide, one of the win totals that I bet on and I made the case for was Ole Miss, actually.
12: Uh-huh. I can see that.
10: I'll go. Now, it's a tough schedule.
12: Yeah, but you love the quarterback.
10: I love the quarterback. And as I pointed out, if you only watch games, right, from last year and throughout his age and also that he's a D2 guy, it means nothing to me. We're talking about 1 year in college football here. Just based on how Chambliss played last year, you would have to admit that along with Mendoza, he was probably the second best player in the entire country, or right there with Mendoza. That's how good the guy was. So, yeah, they begin with Louisville. They get I can't wait for that game when they host LSU. They're at Florida. They have to play at Texas. They get Georgia at Oklahoma. But I took a plus 150 price on over 8.5 wins, and I bet them to make the playoffs as well. We have Aaron Moron coming up a little bit later on in the show. And
12: I was going to say, this seems like Oklahoma from last year? The schedule's so hard, they can't do this. But then you look up, and they probably win 10 games.
10: What if Chambliss is the best player in the country?
12: He could be.
10: Right? Now, will they miss Lane Kiffin as head coach? Maybe. I don't know if Golding's the guy or not. I would lean no. But they restocked big time in the portal, and they have so much talent again this year that they are going to be ridiculous on offense. So that's a team. And also, like, Paul, when you were out last week, so I missed SEC week with you, unfortunately, and you were out last week for Big Ten week. I was making the case for Indiana again today because I said Cignetti is just...
12: Yeah, Hoover.
10: Yeah, sure.
12: Right. If he can do that with Mendoza, why can't he do that with Hoover?
10: Exactly right.
12: I'm with you. And you were mentioning Aaron Moore, who has Texas and wants to find a prop. Will a three-loss team make the playoff as well? Paul Stone thinks Georgia wins it. But as Dustin said, I agree with him. The guy who should be on the hot seat is Sark. And the expectations they're putting on Kiffin should be on Sark, that this guy, after the bad losses they had last year.
10: Well said.
12: And getting blown out by 25 points to Georgia. That cannot happen this year. And he has to produce this year.
10: I mean, what are we going to hear if it doesn't go well week two against Ohio State? And, by not going well, obviously, lose the game, but what if it's not pretty?
12: Yeah.
10: Right? I think the hot seat stuff is going to begin as soon as the game is over with for that guy.
12: Mm-hmm.
10: I don't disagree. Paul, I did not have Texas on my list of teams because I don't trust this guy at all. You can tell me all day long about talent, and they're right there with Oregon. I'm like, okay, what's Dan Lanning in a big game? You can have him.
12: Yep. All tickets cash the same. And I know Paul Stone had a beautiful breakdown, awesome breakdown, on Southern Miss Under. And there was someone else who has, I think it was Cohen, who had it under as well, that breakdown. But I'm also interested in looking at teams to make the playoff from a group of six. and what some of those tickets could be. There was some Boise State support.
10: Yeah.
12: There was, I think it was Von Tobel who had New Mexico. There was some New Mexico at big prices. There was a bet by Dave Tooley, UNLV, to just to make the conference title game.
10: Mm-hmm.
12: But Paul Stone picked Navy. Phil Steele picked Navy, 8-1. There's some big prices out there on who's going to be the little guy to make the playoff, and a compelling case is throughout the whole guide on that.
10: Sure, like. Yeah, great analysis on Boise to get in at plus 450. I think the New Mexico bets were to win the conference, but also JVT and Stormy have been going back and forth on them as the long shot to make the playoffs at like 20-1.
12: Mm-hmm.
10: Can you? I mean, if you like them to make the playoffs, you got to take that plus 265 in that neighborhood on them to win the conference, obviously. I don't know. I'm not. I could not quite get there with Boise. I like Matt Heumann's team in Fresno State.
12: Yeah, it was a compelling case.
10: Yeah, and then how about so their win total is 6.5. So bet that, and then how about a little bit of money on that team to win the conference, which I don't hate.
12: Mm-hmm.
10: So
12: I don't understand the North Dakota State love. That is a big move to come up, and what their win total's at.
10: Sure,
12: you got to go 10-2. I think that's a big ask.
10: Imagine if they do.
12: Yeah. But I don't think they should be the third choice to win this, to win that league.
10: Yeah. Other people made the case for Hawaii for sure,
12: mm-hmm.
10: and some Air Force love as well in that conference.
12: Yeah, Paul Stone liked Air Force.
10: Yeah, Paul Stone also in the guide, he ranked as top 15 quarterbacks in college football this year. Arch is number one. Are you there with him?
12: Yeah. No, absolutely.
10: No, we brought on we brought on a film guy last week, and I asked the question, is it okay if I have the opinion that I need to see a lot more with the guy?
12: Sure. The guy was Dan Quisenberry the first half of the season.
10: That's exactly like
12: what's the sidearm crap? What's he doing?
10: Yeah, God bless you. If you're all in on Arch and you're right,
12: yeah.
10: I tip my cap. I just need more.
12: Well, there are other people saying everyone else is playing for second place. I mean, Notre Dame's minus $8 to make the playoff.
10: Yeah.
12: And they're favored in every game, and the win total's 11.5. They can atone for what happened last year. Paul's top 10. So Ohio State, Oregon, Notre Dame, Georgia, Texas, Miami, Indiana, LSU, Ole Miss, Oklahoma. Pretty good list. Humans has Notre Dame number one.
10: Mm-hmm.
12: And then Oregon two, Georgia, Ohio State, Texas. With his top five. That's a good list.
10: Do you have a Heisman bet yet?
12: No.
10: I have one. Maiva, USC, 25-1.
12: Okay.
10: Tough schedule there, but the offense is going to be insane this year again under Lincoln Riley.
12: Well, he's got to win a road game, though.
10: I know.
12: I mean, everyone said he appeared relaxed and he was so comfortable at media days, but why didn't he go to the NFL? He didn't sign up for this. It's been a horror show when they were on their way from home and they're losing to bad teams.
10: And I will tell you that a lot of love, and this would be my FOMO bet as of right now. I've changed my FOMO bet. It was on his teammate, Malachi Toney, but it kind of makes sense for Mensa at 16-1, their schedule.
12: Yeah, I don't know if he's better than Beck. I asked that to Brad Powers, and he said, good question. I don't know. But
10: what if they're 11-1 and he just, by default, puts up incredible numbers?
12: He could, yeah. That could happen. Yeah. It's out. Go get it. The wait's over. 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
10: Call me a skeptic, but I'll break down why I think the package Detroit got for Tarek Skubal is going to be a major flop. A lot of it based on history. Coming up next.
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10: I've always said I wish there was a way to bet on how a free agent signing might go during the duration of that contract or how trades might play out. There's got to be some sort of creative market that a prediction market could come up with to allow you to bet on that. And it might be just as simple as, well, the Tigers win total next year and beyond, based on this deal that they got for Tarek Skubal, is going to be too high because I think it's crap, to be honest. They got Zaire Hope, the 25th overall prospect, 21-year-old do-everything outfielder. River Ryan, 68th overall, 27 years old, has not pitched in the big leagues since 2024. Tommy John surgery, and Brady Smith, who will result in nothing, unfortunately. 21 years old. Highway robbery. They could have gotten way more than this. We got asked during the break on X if Boris maybe had something to do with him going to the Dodgers. You can't rule anything out, Paulie.
12: Mm-hmm.
10: Nothing would surprise me, right? But, again, call me skeptical here. Here's part of the reason why. First of all, the Dodgers never had to give up, what, any of their top five prospects? Total joke. For the best pitcher in baseball? Okay. If you go back in every single year, seemingly for my lifetime, we've heard about how good this Dodgers farm system is, right? Oh, the scouting department. They are just so in lock with what their responsibilities are, and they know what they're doing on a year-to-year basis. Okay. 2008, they traded Andy LaRoche and Brian Morris for Manny Ramirez.
12: He had a sweet swing, though. Well, yeah.
10: And then Manny Wood took off, right? And they won like 42-8 and the guy was absolutely on a tear for the rest of the season.
12: Yep.
10: And the return package there was awful. In 2012, they acquired Adrian Gonzalez, Josh Beckett, Carl Crawford, Nick Punto, and cash for Ivan DeJesus, James Loney, who I liked, Carl Webster, Ruby De La Rosa, and Jerry Sands. Nice haul. 2020. This kid that we just could never hear enough about, Alex Verdugo, right? The next big thing, along with Jeter Downs and Connor Wong, traded for Mookie Betts. All-time bad trade. 2021, they gave up Kiebert Ruiz, Josiah Gray, Gerardo Carrillo, and Donovan Casey for Max Scherzer and Trey Turner. You got to be kidding me. In 2023, they received Tyler Glasnow and Manuel Margot for Ryan Pepiot, who's good. I like him. And Johnny DeLuca. So it has been one trade after another where, hey, but the haul, pretty good, right? Never.
12: Right.
10: Never a good haul.
12: It's like we're in Oklahoma City territory. When they call, don't pick
10: don't
12: up
10: even,
12: the phone.
10: Yeah, you're exactly right.
12: Yeah.
10: So I also went back and looked at the best prospects in the Dodgers farm system all the way back to 2010. And I'll, like, not a lot of recognizable names after you got out of, like, the top five. But I got, from every year, 2010 to right now, I got the top five rated prospects for the Dodgers, like D. Gordon in 2010. Okay. He was a nice player. That same year, Ethan Martin, Logan Morrison, Chris Carter, Austin Jackson. 2011, same thing. D. Gordon still their best prospect. 2012, Zach Lee, Nathan Eovaldi turned out to be pretty good. In 2013, whatever happened to Yasiel Puig?
12: Yeah.
10: He had a nice cup of coffee in the majors.
12: Yeah.
10: Along with that same year, Zach Lee, Jacques Peterson, Corey Seager, excellent player, and Chris Reed. In 2014, Seager, their number one prospect, followed by Peterson, Julio Urias, who was fantastic, Alex Guerrero, and still on the list, Zach Lee. Same thing in 2015, along with Grant Holmes and Zach Lee. In 2016, it was Seager, Urias, Jose De Leon, Kenta Maeda, and Cody Bellinger. 2017, Bellinger, Yadier Alvarez, Alex Verdugo, Walker Buehler, Willie Calhoun. And I'll fast forward to 2021. They had a prospect by the name of Michael Busch, who was traded to the Cubs, who's turned out to be pretty damn good. In 2022, Andy Pajes. Like, that's the list, folks. I could sit here and go down every year from 2010 until right now. But right now is a little bit too soon, obviously. And I could go top five, and I could go much deeper than that and tell you, oh, here, the same thing. They're loaded. One of the best. It's not. Like, most of their players don't turn out to do anything at the big league level. And I'm willing to bet the same thing's going to happen in this package that the Tigers got for Terrence Skubal. It's outrageous.
12: Well, you know, you can, you played the audio earlier. They made a compelling case what the owners are up to. There's a prop offshore. Will there be a work stoppage? It's minus 1,000. And how many games are going to be played? But I went through this with the Cubs. Ty Griffin, top pick, couldn't play. Gary Scott, couldn't play. Kevin Ory, third baseman, couldn't play. Cost Carey, what a perfect game. But this is just, I think, an indictment of the other teams, though, and not saying, let's go for it, let's try to do something here, and allowing the Dodgers to pull this off. Why would the Red Sox be so aggressive with a guy who's underperformed and a free agent after next season? I don't know. Why didn't they get Skubal?
10: Sure.
12: But why did Detroit take this silly package in which ESPN gave them a D for a grade, and then Milwaukee, Atlanta, other teams that could have pulled this off, they didn't pull this off, and they didn't get them.
10: And here's the other
12: thing: they need to go for it, and we were screaming because we were on Masson all the time, and we had future tickets on them. What the Orioles did a couple years ago was so easy to read and see.
10: Yeah.
12: Oh no, we love our prospects. We're holding on to them. We're not going to trade these guys. We're set. You didn't have an ace. You flamed out in the playoffs, and now the window's closed, and you missed your chance. So these prospects, what did they become? How good are they? You can't play them all at the same time, and he couldn't even win a damn playoff series.
10: Yep. And that was after 4 years of tanking, by the way, for Baltimore.
12: That's right. Yeah, another thing, yeah.
10: Strike one, the iron is hot, because you're not going to be the Dodgers. You're not going to have sustained success. Like, they copied the model from the Houston Astros, who, if you go back more than 10 years ago, they had 50 people in the stands. But they were still making money, right? And their goal was, well, we're going to tank and be really, really bad for like the next 3 or 4 years, but then we're going to be really good. And oh my God, did it work out well for the Astros. The Orioles had the same blueprint, but they never followed it. at all. There was no trusting the process there with Baltimore. So you're right. Minus 1,000 have a labor stoppage next year, a lockout or a strike. How many games will be played? The number right now is 99.5. And then will the All-Star game be canceled or postponed? The yes is minus $2 as of right now. I hope that none of that comes to fruition. First of all, this summer has been as good as I can ever remember, right? A typical baseball season. A lot of good stuff is happening along with the World Cup. Say what you want about the W. We're going to go from all of this to no World Cup, no baseball next year, and only having to deal with the WNBA in the summertime. That sounds disgusting.
12: Yeah. Yep, it took them a long time to recover from 94 and what happened. And they got bailed out by Sosa and McGuire, who were juiced out of their minds.
10: Mm-hmm.
12: But still, people love the home run chase, and that brought people back to baseball. And the damage they'll be doing will be significant and severe. And you're right, thank God for World Cup. Bam, we got a football game Thursday. We made it.
10: Mm-hmm.
12: We're into football season. But this is be a big mistake. And stuff like this can't happen in sports anymore. You can't do it. With how much money you're talking here, and you can't comprehend. What's going on in Portland is outrageous. I mean, you can't, if all these franchises are worth billions of dollars, you can't ask taxpayers and the people in the city to say, hey, help me with a new stadium.
10: Mm-hmm.
12: Hey, help me with $500 million here. Oh, pound sand, it's worth $2
10: billion. No, and every single owner in sports, they're billionaires.
12: That's right.
10: So and by the way, like you said, what you said earlier, blame the Tigers, forget the package. He's your guy. How about you actually sign him to an extension?
12: You have
10: the money, give it to him, right? But nope, they want the salary cap and
12: Sure, look at what Minnesota's going through.
10: I know.
12: I mean, they won a World Series in 87 and 91, and then Polad was talking contraction,
10: mm-hmm.
12: that they might go away. How that played out with the used car salesman when that buffoon Selig ran things. I mean, it was nonsense.
10: I know.
12: How they've handled this, penny pinchers and what they're doing.
10: Huh? Yep.
12: I mean, Polad had more money than Steinbrenner. And then all the dopes in the media would write, oh, the evil empire, this isn't fair. Look how much money they spend. And look, Polad's got more money than Steinbrenner.
10: Yeah, didn't you say this like many, many years ago? Didn't he come up with the ATM fee?
12: That's what the sports pig said. I don't know about that.
10: Well, whoever
12: he should be in prison.
10: I know.
12: It's my money.
10: Right. You should have to pay a fee
12: Why
10: to get your
12: to pay
10: money.
12: My,
10: yes. That well, is, the, yeah, the sports pig was so good. So, now, what you said earlier also, Paulie, I think is true. I can't just sit here and tell you the Dodgers are absolutely a lock to win the World. Nothing's a lock. Like, it wasn't easy for them last year. The Blue Jays had them dead to rights.
12: I know, but I understand why the fans are frustrated and ready to say you're ruining baseball and all that. I mean, that's your rotation? Glasnow, Snell?
10: Yamamoto,
12: Ohtani. Ah, we need more.
10: Yep.
12: I need more, right?
10: How about this? Chris Bennett came on the show on Friday.
12: Need a little help. A little more help here. But
10: sure. Yeah, little engine that could. Chris Bennett from Circuit came on last week, and I asked him to make a number if the Brewers got Skubal against the Dodgers. And he made, with home field, the Dodgers, he said about $1.80.
12: Oh, God.
10: Now, that's a great series right there, man.
12: But there's no momentum in baseball. Your starting pitcher can be great. It's
10: yes.
12: like the old Bob Costas thing.
10: Yep.
12: You know, a guy goes out, throws seven solid, there's a big error, all of a sudden you're down 2-1 in a series.
10: I know. That's like tonight. It's a horrible, horrible travel spot for the Dodgers, which we're going to expand on a little bit later on. But what if their starting pitcher tonight is amazing? It doesn't mean anything.
12: Doesn't face him.
10: Yep. Win, lose up next. The Red Sox did something for the first time since 1939. Paulie's going to run down the details for you coming up here on VSiN.

0: They've been playing a lot of, their last game went under, but they've been playing a lot of high-scoring games, and Phoenix just got plumped. So maybe more, and that should be an over tonight, too, with that Phoenix game.
1: I watched the entire game yesterday, 10 o'clock out here on the West Coast, Indiana and Minnesota. First of all, Minnesota is incredible, as we all know. Miles actually should have a shot at the MVP. I'm going to say, now, they need to clean up, this is Captain Obvious checking in. The Fever need to clean up a bunch on defense, as we've been saying the entire year. The amount of easy baskets that the Lynx had with, like, no defense whatsoever, no resistance, but that's how they play. They want to give up easy. They're going to be a problem in the playoffs, Indiana. Mitchell had, what, almost went for 40 yesterday?
0: Yeah.
1: And then Boston was, she was hurt. Clark was sick before the game, all of it. I don't know how many teams are going to be able to outscore them in like a series overall.
0: All right. Got to guard somebody, but we'll see. Yep. That'll be fantastic. They might be in the 4 or 5. The Liberty might not even, they got to hang on. It might be the 8th seed.
1: I know. See, Indiana will not beat Minnesota in a series, but it'll be fun to watch.
0: UFC, what was this? 11 fights went under. 9 ended via the first round. Early stoppages all over the place. Red Sox have won 10 in a row as underdogs. 23-3 run. 15-1 last 16 road games. First time since 1939. What a turnaround. They were 32-46. Worst team in the American League. Couldn't hit. 28-5 since then. Best team in baseball. In the insane road run. And they sweep the Dodgers. Angels plus 185. Miz gave up 2 runs. Didn't like the mound. Didn't have any support in that game. Saturday, Goodman 2 bombs, 25-1. And the Astros have won 9-10. Thorne Bjornsson 40-1. 160-1 on Thursday. In play. Subscribe, be part of the team. VSiN.com, our radio and podcast friends. You always want to see these tweets and videos. At Paulie Does Vegas on Instagram. Send them in, we'll put you on. You ever see someone so excited to do something here? Look at the pity, ready to go to the gym and work out. Oh, he's so excited. Carry him. You ready to get on that treadmill? And here we go. Going like 50 miles an hour. Look at him hauling ass. He was yelping, making noises, all excited. And they got that. I think it's in Hawaii. We showed this before.
1: Yeah.
0: Where the lady, she's got, like, she works out the dogs. And the guy runs across the street. He gets on the treadmill and gets his morning workout in.
1: He is going so, it looks like it's 1.5 speed. Doesn't it?
0: Look at him.
1: This is like when you're going to fast forward a podcast or listen to it speed to get through with it. That's insane.
0: Yeah. What do you do with the dogs now?
1: What do I do with them?
0: Well, it's 115 for 10 days. You got to...
1: It's a good question. I make sure I take them out when there's shade or in the morning as much as I possibly can. Because in the afternoon, we don't have a ton of shade, and it sucks, man. It just, it does. So you can't, it's been 115 for a month.
0: I know.
1: There's no way you can walk them.
0: 95 in L.A. Beast mode right now. I think I'm going to get you here. This is strong. Send this to me, Luke. I'll put this up. That Paulie Does Vegas on Instagram. This is Edward. He was given 6 months to live. He decided, not on my watch. He was astray with severe arthritis and a deteriorating spine. God bless the family that adopted him. Knowing his time might be short, they're going to give him the best 6 months he could be. They introduce him to the ice cream truck. And there he is. Somehow he makes it there all the time. This is Edward, now 27 months later.
1: Wow.
0: Still going after the vet said he's got 6 months. And he still manages to get up to the ice cream truck. And he's still... kicking ass and taking names.
1: That's awesome.
0: Good for you, my friend.
1: Tip of the cap to the family, man.
0: There you go. Well said. Some lose some. How about Big Pussy died? Man, so you watch that now with Sopranos. We're down to Moltisanti and Silvio. As we've lost Gandolfini, we've lost Tony Soprano, Paulie Walnuts, and now Big Pussy. With that great video and also the poster when they're at the cemetery. And Meadow just sang the national anthem at the Mets game.
1: First of all, I mean, yeah, it's completely heartbreaking. All of it is. And, I mean, people were retweeting the scene where they obviously were out in the boat and the photo where they dumped
0: him. Oh, yeah.
1: I mean, it's just that scene in that episode is so incredible. But 3 of the 5 now are dead in real life. It just got me to thinking, like, there might be better shows made moving forward, but... to really hit like the Sopranos did, it's difficult for a show to ever get there again.
0: Uh-huh.
1: You know what I'm saying? I mean, that just, the impact that it had on us as a society was so strong, I don't think it can be topped.
0: Yep. I got one more winsome, too. Next week, lower league soccer starts.
1: I know that.
0: Championship. League One, League Two. The Premier League starts in 2 weeks.
1: Can you imagine?
0: Oh, man. We'll see if it carries over with the World Cup effect. And the Butcher is on next week. I can't believe it. We got action next week. A vicious beat Friday night. Tigers ace total was 10.5. It was 2-1 in the eighth, and it got over. Football season's here. Sharp money already moving. Here's how the sharp play sees it first. Exclusive data feeds from four major books. Thousands of sharp bettors and pro syndicates tracked in real time before the market moves, all of it filtered and sorted by version 6.0 of their AI model. That's the machine. Now the receipts, every play logged, goes back to 2011, and every live log since 2021. 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No steam chasing, no stale trends, no recycled plays. 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
1: I know the Dream are good in the WNBA, and they are home tonight against the Las Vegas Aces. Don't we like the Aces to bounce back, though? After they got beat by Chicago on Saturday.
0: They've been the best team. They blew that game. Yep. They've been the best team at bounce back.
1: Yes, they've been awesome in this
0: Usually
1: spot.
0: Harmon gets into them and chews their ass, and they always respond.
1: Yep.
0: Plus,
1: yep.
0: You got to deal with Wilson, which your point's well taken about Miles. But, I mean, this is, what, 36-10 the other game?
1: She's going to be tough to beat out, for sure. I mean, what is she now, minus $5 to win the award?
0: Yes, she is.
1: Something like that. So, and by the way, Dream taking money. They were 1.5 earlier. They're up to 2.5 now. I disagree. I think I'm going to be on the Aces tonight, plus the points in that spot. Yeah, Wilson is on pace to, if she wins again, and that's going to be number 5, I think, for her, MVP. Already in the conversation for the best player ever in the sport. So you've been, so you have 3 bets tonight? There are 3 games overall. Did you bet them? Are you doing round robins or anything like this?
0: I should have done, yeah. But that was a way to attack it probably a couple weeks ago. But certainly I was surprised with the 5-0 out of the gates Tuesday. After the All-Star break.
1: Well, I know that. They can't make the year numbers high enough.
0: Right. But you want to play all 3 over, fine. I mean, that's a big number in the Atlanta game, but certainly the Liberty playing high-scoring games, and I mentioned the streak they're on, and then it should be a high-scoring game with Phoenix and Chicago as well. So you're seeing big-time totals, but still they're getting over and winning on a regular basis and winning every single night.
1: Yeah.
0: Going back and looking at it. And that's even not including Golden State. And now they're becoming over team.
1: Mm.
0: Like Golden State plays Toronto again, I think, tomorrow.
1: They do?
0: Yes, and they just played and dropped 96 on them.
1: Yeah, well, look at their total, by the way, because of their defensive prowess and not going, well, recently, like you said, going over. Their total tomorrow night is 168.5. These other 3 games tonight are in the 180s or super high 170s. And like the game yesterday, second highest total ever in the WNBA. According to people who have tracked that forever. So,
0: mm-hmm. Reese is also scoring. He's become a threat offensively.
1: Looking
0: her props over, too, you can maybe ladder some stuff there, too. So the days of her points prop, you know, being low. I mean, she's been delivering with Atlanta as well. I also think they're a bit overrated, as you said, too, echoing your sentiment.
1: Yeah. Did you happen to see that video that kind of went viral last week of her dribbling?
0: And no, I didn't.
1: And people were like, this is going to get called in the playground. She got away with 2 of the most egregious double dribbles back-to-back.
0: They were in a game?
1: Oh, on the same double dribbles? On the same drive.
0: Okay.
1: That she had. She's grabbing the ball and starting over again on the same drive to the basket. Like, it's so blatant.
0: Oh.
1: And now, the problem is the referee, the officiating in that sport, is bad as you're ever going to see.
0: Yeah.
1: So the call the other night that was off Asia. And the Liberty, did you see that one, without a challenge? Oh, my God, how'd they miss that in real time?
0: I saw the worst call ever in the game. It was Dallas. They blew it against Atlanta. She's contesting a 3, and they called a flagrant.
1: And
0: they shot 3 and got the ball, and they got a 5-point play. And
1: yes.
0: She's just contesting the shot. What do you mean a flag intentional? Come on.
1: Door 1, door 2 up next. The Tigers to make the playoffs. Brewers to land the 1 seed. The Red Sox do what?
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20: Hey guys, you ready to let the dogs out?
19: This is door number one.
20: What does high score mean? New high score, is that bad? What does that mean? Does that break it?
19: Or door number two.
20: Get nothing. You lose. Good day, sir.
19: Here's Mitch Moss and Pauly Howard.
1: We try to compare similar numbers here, maybe in some different markets, to find out if there's a bet to be made. Pauly, door number one. Now the Tigers down to plus 570 to make the playoffs, or Caesars Will Hill posted how many wins Scooble will have as a Dodger. You can bet all the way from zero all the way up to 8+.
21: Yeah.
1: Six is about the same number as the Tigers to make the playoffs. Look at anything here?
21: Other people are agreeing with you with the move. You've got to jump three teams in a division.
1: Yeah, but it's that division.
21: Are you buying the White Sox?
1: Well,
21: I am. I mean, they're 13 games over 500 at home. if they can get their act together on the road. And then Cleveland does not. They're losing their mind. They can't get LeBron. Now, they don't get any offensive support. They can't hit.
1: I mean, they got Joe Adell today.
21: Got that. And so they're down on the offense and how bad they've been offensively. And they've lost 7-10, and they're only a game over 500. I think they caught the A's. I mean, the A's are awful. So they swept them. Congrats there. But I would rather go door two. But I think he just come in and they, you know, he's lights out for six innings every time, and they get run support. That's the bet. I will go door two with that.
1: We have a mutual friend who was gobbling up as much Detroit playoff action that he could get, along with to win the division. Like, that's a little bit hefty for me. I can't go there, but it's the American League. I think the entire league is awful, other than maybe a healthy Yankees team.
21: You're not far back, but you got to jump a lot of teams.
1: Yeah.
21: But with 50 games left, the first things first, you got to get to 500. I mean, you're four games under. But this is just the best of the lousiest, and the lousiest of the best, though, when you look at this, too. I mean, come on, like, Miami's a game out there, 58-55. They just had the long losing streak.
1: I know. It's kind of like the movie Rounders. They've gone on runs before. Maybe it can happen yet again. Door one, Dodgers to win the World Series, plus 150. Door number two, Dodgers to win the NL pennant, minus 110.
21: I punt. I this is ridiculous. These are asinine odds.
1: And cross-port parlay?
21: That's what Calvecchio was saying. Just tie, put the Dodgers to win on that last leg of the parlay with everything. But $1.30 here to win the National League.
1: How many times do you see a 60-cent difference between a team to win their league or conference and to win the whole thing? Usually it's kind of like cut in half because it's 8-1 and 4-1. But that's here's why I would take plus 150. Who's going to beat them in the American League?
21: The Brewers. Concerned about the offense? Brewers can't do it. Misses solid.
1: I don't think the Brewers can over a 7-game series with Skubal.
21: But they're on 1-4-7. But the Dodger bullpen.
1: Yeah,
21: What if every game's 2-2 in the seventh?
1: I don't trust the Dodgers offense. I'm sorry, check that. I don't trust the Brewers offense in October, specifically against that team. I think they're gonna run away and hide. So on that note, though, in the regular season, door number one, Milwaukee gets the one seed at 5-1. They have the best record right now because the Dodgers got swept by the Red Sox. One seed's 5-1, or door two, Red Sox win the AL pennant 6-1.
21: I'd have to go door one, just because of what their record is right now. And they've been spectacular the whole season that they can do this.
1: Can you believe that they have the best record right now and they're still 5-1?
21: Where are you at with the Rutschman thing? I mean, I played the position. I think that's a big deal. So now he's got to learn a brand new pitching staff, and with only 50 games left, and he's hurt, it probably isn't available for the next week and a half.
1: Sure, and he's not a very good hitter.
21: Yes.
1: I
21: don't get the trade.
1: No, bizarre trade.
21: I don't get it. But still, how do you go against them with what they're doing?
1: I know.
21: This is an insane run. Oh, we'll just sweep the Rays. We'll sweep the Red Sox, the Yankees. We'll sweep the Dodgers. No problem. We'll win 15-16 on the road. No big whoop.
1: Did you notice a number on them to win the division like a month ago?
21: Yes.
1: I know they were 6-1.
21: 8-1, 7-1, something like that. Yeah.
1: JVT gave them out 6-1 to make the playoffs and part of the futures. I don't even, so to win the division, but right now, think about this for a second. Door one.
21: It's right there for them, the way they're playing.
1: Yep. The Red Sox right now, plus 550 to win the American League East. That's the same number. Door two, Twins to win the Central.
21: Oh, door one. Yeah. No way. I don't want the Twins. No way.
1: Well, because they turned into buyers rather than sellers at the deadline. Not that they're going to add anything that's going to rock your world. But it's also that division that we're going back to.
21: There's no momentum, but this stuff is contagious, though. Hitting's contagious. Winning's contagious. Like the movie Major League. Got everyone feeling good. Little engine that could, right? But the Red Sox are right now.
1: I do.
21: Doesn't matter. Guys, who cares who's hurt? Wait, we're fine. We're fine. We can't sweep the Dodgers. No problem.
1: I do put a lot of stock, though, into like the final 2 months overall SOS. Yeah. Now, the Guardians have the easiest schedule remaining. They did make that move for Joe Adell today. For their outfield and for their lineup overall, is that going to all of a sudden make them score 5 runs a game? Unlikely, obviously. But that division is so open. And maybe it's not. Maybe the White Sox should just be like, this is the thing all year long.
21: I think so.
1: Door one, NFL. Yeah. Joe Burrow leads the league in passing yards, plus 750. They have such an easy schedule of pass defenses this year. Or door number two, Ja'Marr Chase to lead in receiving yards, 6-1.
21: Cannot escape the Bengals hype. Everyone on the Bengals. Can't get all over the place. It's like excrement. It's everywhere. I'll go door one. I have to go door one. Too many good wide receivers. Not to mention, something could happen, though, too.
1: Too many, well,
21: tweaks a hammy, but star players.
1: Yeah, I would say this. Yeah, you're right. Too many good receivers.
21: Yes.
1: However, could Chase lead in receiving yards if Burrow got hurt? I think yes.
21: Okay.
1: I think he could.
21: Yes, that's possible. All right, haven't talked to you. This will be good. See where you're at. Now that the dust is settled. Door one, Sixers over 50.5. Door two, Heat over 46.5.
1: Definitely Philadelphia.
21: Definitely?
1: Oh, yeah. In these two doors that I have to go through, it's definitely door number
21: one. I got Spoelstra. I had Crap, and I would still manage to get in the play-in. Now I add Freak. You like the Hardaway acquisition? I don't know if they get DeRozan, if that does much for you, but that's a big ask to get the... But I have a great... The thing about Philly is it's all about getting to April. Because keep guys healthy in the end, and Embiid doesn't play, and you want LeBron healthy.
1: Sure.
21: Not to mention it's going to take time with only one ball and the chemistry, and it, maybe it'd be a tough go of it the first couple months.
1: Can I actually make the point that...
21: You want both under? You could do that, too.
1: Here's the thing with Philadelphia. How about when they have players who are going to miss games during the regular season? I think they're loaded like 1-8 now. I think they have a great roster. That's just going to allow the other guys to shine. It's their night with the basketball, and they'll pop and go off. So, they can be like, how many games will Embiid play? 50?
21: No.
1: 30?
21: What did he play? 38 last year? That was a good year. He goes, oh, Neil's feel good. I'm all right.
1: Yeah, and if you
21: couldn't even play back-to-back playoff series.
1: If you told me that Embiid was going to play like 25 games but be there in April, I would actually like them a lot more. I think they would fly over 15.5 without him. I really do, because I think they have so much talent. It's now it's their year all of a sudden.
21: This is getting a lot of attention for all the wrong reasons. Door one, the Blazers move, or door two, the Pelicans move.
1: Wow.
21: They actually went to the media and to the city and put their name on it and said, okay, we'll pay the relocation fee. The value of the franchise will double then. They actually said that.
1: Yeah.
21: This lunatic might have had this planned out the whole time.
1: I'm sure he did. I'm sure it's going to be all like Seattle.
21: But he wanted to move.
1: Right?
21: Like, he's coming in now. Apparently they only had two offers. Problem was he was one of them. But laying people off, and he wouldn't even bring Kevin Calabro back. One of the best play-by-play guys ever. And they lowballed him with the offer. They're gonna move out of Portland. You
1: no,
21: watch.
1: Well, that's, I mean, it, to me, no offense to New Orleans, great city.
21: Never bought into it. I know.
1: It would have to be them.
21: No.
1: They were lucky enough to draft Anthony Davis and then Zion Williams.
21: Yes.
1: Never worked out right. Now, I've been to Portland. I would compare them to Sacramento. I spent a lot of time in Sacramento. Like, the Kings could never move. Like, that's an unbelievable fan base. I feel the same way about Portland.
21: Yes.
1: And what this guy, if he does this, man, the NBA needs to step in and say, not going to allow this. I can't even believe they allowed this guy at this point to make the move.
21: No kidding. Never should have been allowed to buy the team.
1: Nope.
21: Bad for the league. But that sounds like you told them their plan all along.
1: I know.
21: I'll pay the fee, whatever it is, $1 billion. The franchise will double in value when I move it. Or go up in price. But then again, it's like these are worth billions of dollars, these sports franchises, and you're asking for $500 million to remodel the arena.
1: It's a great basketball city. The whole area loves that team.
21: And you just made the playoffs, so you should be thinking, hey, bright future, it's great.
1: Nope.
21: And everyone's pissed off because of what he's done. 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
1: And it has come to our attention today, Paulie, that you and I are going to be doing this on a weekly basis throughout the entire football season. We're going to get $10,000 in chips on Tuesday. The week's going to reset Monday at midnight, and we can bet all or nothing on any sport. So we'll have a head-to-head battle throughout the entire football season, which will be a lot of fun as well. So we can bet it all player props?
21: Uh-huh.
1: Can be all on that?
21: WNBA overs. At that 10,000 chips, mm-hmm. give me the fever over again.
1: At this stage of the game, would you be more inclined to bet sides, totals in college, or the NFL?
21: Oh, college, yeah.
1: College, huh?
21: NFL's tough.
1: NFL's great tough, yes. Yep. I follow the money here on VSiN, the Sports Betting Network. Tonight's Major League Baseball card is coming up next. We'll expand on this really bad travel spot on the slate and kick around bats from a betting perspective along with the rest of the card next here on VSiN.
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1: So the team tonight with a really bad travel spot would be none other than the Los Angeles Dodgers, playing last night, Sunday night baseball. Game was longer than 3 hours, got over with about 7:30 in California. Then they had to fly all the way to Chicago. They probably got there in the wee hours, I don't know, 3 a.m. probably local time tonight. Boyd, by the way, has been really good. He has pitched at least six innings in each of his last five starts with a 1.67 ERA in that span. He is 2-1 with a 3.50 ERA and three starts against the Dodgers. But you have Roblesky going tonight for the Dodgers, who probably has to go tonight, like in bulk, because their bullpen pitched 15-plus innings in the three games against Boston. Now, he's also off a bad start against the Mariners last Tuesday. He allowed 5 runs and 4 home runs in an eventual loss to the Mariners. However, in one start against the Cubs this year, that was back in late April, 4 hits, 6 scoreless innings, 6-0 win over the Cubs at Dodger Stadium back then. Like, what's the play tonight in this game?
21: I don't have one. It's too difficult. Because you might say,
0: go fading these Sunday night teams, although it doesn't apply to the starting pitcher. Dodgers also probably pissed off. They just got swept at home. But the other thing is, what do they care? The division's been over for months.
1: Right.
0: They got a huge lead. They're winning the division. You know, they'll get the one or the two seed, and now they wait on Skubal. So it's a tough one. I know.
1: Yeah, to expand on that, like, it's been a thing not only this year but for several years. The team off of Sunday Night Baseball and then traveling to a new city, it has been struggle city the entire time. So, man, I want to make the case.
0: Yeah, look, think about when they got in. I know.
1: Like, I want to grab the plus money with the Cubs or maybe a bit under eight. I just haven't decided what to do here in this game tonight overall.
0: Right. They also, the daily specials are intriguing today because you only have eight games. Like, no grand slam is minus 180. And then what if Schlittler doesn't dominate? It really opens a door for a big ticket to cast for most strikeouts by a pitcher tonight.
1: Yeah.
0: Yes,
1: yeah.
0: If he doesn't get it done. So, that's it. And this is a big series, too, now in Arizona all of a sudden. As I said earlier, even though the Cubs are schizophrenic, they are 14 games over 500. But the second most difficult schedule left, all of a sudden the Friars are hot. They get Robbie Ray. What a shot in the arm that is.
1: Mm-hmm.
0: They've won 8 of 9. And now you're taking on Arizona, who would be a playoff team today.
1: Mm-hmm.
0: And San Diego also trying to make a case to sneak in the playoffs. But they're 9-2, last 11 appearances by FOT. And the guy's up almost 8 units this year. 7th best ROI in baseball. He's been good.
1: Yeah.
0: And so have the Padres. But then again, you might point out that they just caught these teams at the right time with the Giants and playing some bad teams to turn this around.
1: Yeah, that's a big question, I think. Arizona is 4 games under 500 when not playing the Rockies and the Giants. The Padres are 5 games under when they don't play those two teams. They're Padres 14-5 against San Francisco and Colorado. And obviously Arizona's been very good as well. Fought to expand on that since he came back from the minors. That was on June 30th. 5-0 with a 1.85 ERA, and they have won all 6 of the games in which he has pitched. He beat the Padres on July 6th, 5 scoreless and an 8-0 win. He has not allowed a run in 12 straight innings, 7 scoreless on Tuesday, but got a no decision. They blew a 6-0 lead against Pittsburgh that night. And the Padres now 4 games over 500. I have them at 33-1 for most wins in August. Part of the reason why is they're playing much better baseball when I made the bet, but also I didn't think Preller was going to be a seller. I thought that's not who he is. He buys every single year.
0: Okay.
1: And that paid off today with them going out to get Robbie Ray, obviously, from the Giants. Now, I do have a bet tonight on the Astros.
0: Yep.
1: They're playing great baseball as well, now up a couple of two and a half games overall in that division.
0: You see Alvarez is even money for Triple Crown?
1: It's moved.
0: Oh, yeah,
1: so would you bet even money right now?
0: No.
1: So here's the deal. I did see Caesars moved him to minus 115. Other books have it posted as well. He's batting 330. So which category does he lose? That's 29 points clear of second place. He has 35 home runs, 4 more than Ben Rice, and Alvarez also has 84 RBIs, 11 more than Ben Rice. Would the home run category be the one that he loses? Because eventually teams can just say, we're not going to give you anything to hit whatsoever.
0: Or injury prone. Something happens.
1: Yeah.
0: Turn an ankle, fastball off the elbow, whatever. Yeah.
1: Now, some people I have noticed, they have loved what the Blue Jays have done, I think, beyond this for the deadline.
0: I misspoke earlier. It's team control with Soriano.
1: With Soriano?
0: Yes. That's what part of they're thinking about next year and the year after why they did this, why trade Gossman and get Soriano.
1: Okay.
0: And your guy's got an ERA of 4 and change last 16 after that hot start, too. But that's the case for why the Blue Jays did what they did.
1: It can be a walk on the wild side when you back Christian Javier.
0: Yes.
1: But the offense, again, has been humming along here lately, and Bieber was... I don't think Bieber is it anymore. And then, by the way, they could actually. Well, I was going to say if the deadline was at 8 o'clock tonight, they could trade him in the middle of that game. So I don't even know, like, does he get traded in the next 40 minutes overall? There's that possibility exists where he's not even going to be on the roster anymore.
0: What are we doing with the Phillies? What is this? They have too much talent to have this record and play like this. I thought they were going to catch the Braves. How can they just make the playoffs?
1: Well, how about that sweep to Miami last week?
0: Yeah, of all teams and how bad they were playing. So you see the standings here right now. That's in the division. But you can kiss that thing goodbye.
21: Can they hang on and make the playoffs with what Wheeler's doing and the year Sanchez is having, which is still be worried? And they got a rise today. Nice move. Harper will move to the outfield.
2: Mm-hmm.
21: But yeah, I don't want any part of Nola. And plus, you want that. If you want to bet the Nationals, you want them on the road. They're 11 games under 500 at home. Much better on the road. And they can rake and score a lot of runs. So, figures to be a high-scoring game. But again, this should not be happening with the disappointment in Philadelphia. They're schizophrenic, too.
2: Yeah, a couple things here. Because Nola's going tonight for the Phillies. And he was great his last start. I don't want to back him based on that. And I don't like the guy anyway. I don't know if he can, like, put together two good games in a row. And overall, his numbers have been terrible. I'll expand on that coming up in a minute. But how about this funk now by the Nationals offense for the first time this year? They're trying to avoid a six-game losing streak. That has not happened yet this season. They've also only scored 13 runs. They're the highest-scoring team in baseball, but only 13 runs and 5 for 38 with runners in scoring position. Not great. The Phillies
21: not
2: have
21: good,
2: won.
21: Bob.
2: Yeah, not good, Bob, at all.
21: Not great.
2: The Phillies have won 5 out of 7 head-to-head here against the team on the season. And like I mentioned with Nola, he's coming off that 1-0 loss to Alcantara last week. But the Phillies have lost each of Nola's last 6 starts while being outscored 40-17, 0-5 with a 5.67 ERA, with 9 home runs allowed. You can flip that and say it's actually been quite good against Washington. They have taken 11 of his last 13 starts, 5-2 with a 3.14 ERA. And James Wood also part of the funk for that offense. 3-14, 0 extra base hits against Nola, 4-28. Check that 4-24 last 7 games. Going ice cold there. So I would look at Washington at that price. You're kind of buying rock bottom right now with a losing skid here.
21: Yep. It's getting away from us, but Tampa's up to -185 on the road. Boy, they should hand it to Lorenzen. They should just do some damage tonight.
2: Yep.
21: 11.5 the total. And money coming in on the Rangers. I know Logan Webb's been a big disappointment, but Cal Quantrill's $1.30. That's a bit of a surprise, too.
2: Well, let me ask you this with this Yankees game.
21: Right. So he's up to 225 now. McGreevy is 15-5 to the under on the season. And the total's 8.
2: Do we think the Cardinals offense will get anything off of Schlitter? Now, this is Yankees, the entire staff.
21: Boy,
2: the
21: pitching's been awesome.
2: Yep. They've only allowed 3 runs in 37 innings the past 6 games.
21: Uh-huh.
2: 0.73 ERA. Teams are batting 150 against them. They were really, really good against Chicago, the Cubs, this weekend. This is the definition of a Malinsky special, though. They are back at home after a 10-game road trip. And that was at Philly for 3, in Chicago for 4 against the Sox, and then 3 against the Cubs. Schlitter in July, phenomenal. 2-1 with a 1.93 ERA. I don't really want to lay 220 in a baseball game, however. McGreevy was terrible in his last 2 starts is the only thing.
21: Yeah. I think you can fade the Malinsky special. I think you can lay it on a run line, too. How good the pitching's been.
2: And
21: how good he's been. Well, you could do that as well, yep. It was a good write-up on VSiN.com on the under in the Pirates game. Number one, the Brewers have owned them at home forever. But it was compelling. I think it was Hoops Peter. Who wrote that? I don't know. Read it. It's good breakdown that straighten the case for the unders that these pitchers have been strong here with Chandler going against Sproat in the Brewers game. Brewers are $1.55.
2: Did you know that the Pirates have taken 5 out of 6 against the Brewers this year, though?
21: Not.
2: They swept them right before the All-Star break.
21: They had that amazing run for like 10 years. They could never win in that ballpark.
2: No. Yeah.
21: It's nuts.
2: It was total domination.
21: Yeah.
2: So my best bet tonight, it's the side. It's Houston -126 against Toronto, taking a shot with them.
21: And we can't fade the ace. They don't play tonight.
2: How bad
21: they've been going back the last month.
2: Matt Baskirgin, MLB Network, coming up next. His takeaways on the Skubal trade and everything else that has happened here with 35 minutes to go now before the deadline.

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6: More movement here before the deadline. The Twins have made another move. They have landed Jeff Hoffman, reliever from the Blue Jays. This, as Bob Nightingale pointed out on X, a year after they traded Louis Varland to them at the deadline a year ago. Now, Varland's having a tremendous year as the closer here for the Blue Jays. That's the latest. Nightingale also tweeted out that what we talked about with Matt Bascurian, Foster Griffin on the move from Washington to Cleveland. Man, that's a really good move here for the Guardians. You can find them right now plus 250 and plus 255 at Circa Sportsbooks to win that division. That's worth a bet, in my opinion. Easiest remaining schedule in all of baseball. And they added Joe Adell earlier today to help out the offense. They brought him in from the Anaheim Angels. And he'll play outfield, obviously.
7: Twins made a ton of moves today.
6: Yeah.
7: Dean Kramer, Minter. It's just been a wild day and a wild 48 hours, which is, this is nuts, everything that's gone down. And I'm glad he mentioned the Robbie Ray deal. That was a surprise, Giants trading him to the Padres. And I'm with him, too, with the Freddie Peralta deal. I love that the Rays picked him up. And you just look at the guys who improve once they go there, and with great pitching coach. I think that's a good move, and an innings eater, too. Tampa Bay was 22nd in innings. That was a good acquisition.
6: Yeah, that was my instant reaction, is I don't think Freddie Peralta is a guy who could maybe handle big markets like New York, but he is meant for teams that have really good pitching coaches like Milwaukee.
7: Kenny Rogers?
6: Yeah.
7: Great,
6: yeah.
7: In Texas, awful. With,
6: that's
7: he's
6: right.
7: He's good with the Mets. Terrible with the Yankees.
6: Yeah, very true. Sonny Gray.
7: Sonny Gray.
6: Right, can handle New York. But Peralta going to Tampa, I'm in.

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5: 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Well, try this. Imagine a sheet of ice. Now imagine the Golden Knights skating on that sheet of ice. I know I'm getting the chills. And the Knights will be back in action as preseason action is not too far away. The Knights will start on the road as they take on the Kings on September 19th with their first home preseason game on the 24th as they host the Utah Mammoth at the Fortress.
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7: Alongside Matt Humans, I'm Tim Murray. Our primetime game of the night starts in 20 minutes. Wrigley Field, the Chicago Cubs, and the Los Angeles Dodgers. Right now, if you look at the futures board, the Dodgers at DraftKings plus 150 to win the World Series.
8: And I'm not going to argue with that price. I think plus 150 is about what they should be. When you look at that rotation, wow. You get to the playoffs, you got Skubal, Ohtani, Yamamoto. Don't forget about Blake Snell. How about Tyler Glass now? Just go on, and you can move Sasaki to the bullpen.
7: Robleski to the bullpen?
8: Yeah, Robleski has been pitching pretty well. So in terms of pitching, Dodgers are loaded. And, by the way, their lineup's loaded, too. One of the worst players on their team is Kyle Tucker, who's a $60 million a year player. So I think the problem is when you – if you say you want to fade the Dodgers, say, well, they're not going to get it done. And I've said that before. I didn't think they were going to three-peat. Who's going to beat them?
7: That's a great question right now. Do you have the Yankees. Do you believe in them?
8: No. I mean, the Yankees could get there. We could see a Dodgers-Yankees World Series rematch from a couple of years ago. The Red Sox emerging as a team that could be a threat.
7: Aggressive at the deadline. Go out, get Adley Rutschman as the...
8: Well, let's talk about the National League. Who in the NL could stop the Dodgers from even getting to the World Series? Is it going to be the Phillies, the Brewers, the Cubs, the Braves? Who do you think is the most likely candidate?
7: I think from a firepower standpoint, the Phillies would interest me a little bit when you look at their lineup, but you got Christopher Sanchez atop that rotation. I mean, as much as I want to say the Brewers, Matt, we saw what happened last year, right? Mm-hmm. I mean, I bought into it. I was excited, thought, you know, the cheap Brewers with the young talent that they have, they could do it. No, they got splattered. By the Dodgers. So, I mean, I would love to make the case for the Phillies. I'd love to see it happen. But it's, I think for me, it would be the Phillies or the Braves, I guess, would be of the two. But at this point, Matt.
8: And again, baseball.
7: It's baseball. So anything can happen. I mean, we just saw the Red Sox go to Los Angeles.
8: You're going to get hot at the right time, too. Right? A team that's not hot right now could be hot when you get to October. That's what makes that tough to project. I think the Phillies, like you said, have the firepower. That's a key word. The Phillies have the firepower. They could probably go toe-to-toe with the Dodgers.
7: Made a big move today, getting Luis Arraez from the Giants. Yep. So you're adding to that lineup that can be as potent as any lineup out there.
8: That's the team I wanted to see go get Skubal. It was the Phillies, right?
7: Yeah.
8: And, of course, he went to